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8: 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You know, everything from murder to UFOs to Bigfoot.
6: This season on Blood Trails, we're following the trail of seven cases that start in the field and end in the shadows, where missing persons reports, half-buried evidence, and whispered suspicions blur the line between hunting story and homicide.
9: I just instantly started freaking out, yelling to the world, what's going on? 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
6: 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Blood Trails.
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10: Texas Tech quarterback Brendan Sorsby is applying to enter the NFL supplemental draft. He'll report. Nick Kurtz and beat up Pittsburgh 11-2. Detroit's Colt Keith hit three home runs, had six RBIs in the Tigers' 9-3 decision at Houston. The Cubs scored two in the bottom of the ninth, including the game-winning bases-loaded walk, 5-4 over Colorado. Pete Crow Armstrong hit for the cycle, and St. Louis shut out the Padres 3-0. Dustin May tossed a one-hitter. Four World Cup games, four ties, including New Zealand, 2-2 with Iran. I'm Steve DeSager.
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15: I'm afraid I'm repulsed by what he might tell me.
12: Boo-hoo! Oh, my God.
0: 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Here he is, Ben Maller.

Running away. Well, kind of forced to run away. Welcome in the beginning of another night of the Ben Maller Show. We are in the air everywhere. Fellow commoners, as we

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2: Hey, this is Jamie Loftus, and this is my new weekly show, 16th Minute of Fame, the podcast where every episode I take a closer look at an internet character of the day. Who were they? What made them so notorious? How did the internet, or sometimes the algorithm, choose them? And what does a person do when they're suddenly confronted with more attention than the human psyche can handle? Take The Dress, a story that went uber viral in early 2015 in spite of being, well, kind of a boring optical illusion. A mother of the bride in Scotland took a picture of a dress she was thinking about wearing to her daughter's wedding. But she saw the dress as blue with black lace, and her daughter saw it as white with gold lace. One BuzzFeed post later, every single person on the internet was talking about the dress. But to me, the dress is a story about the last couple of months when the internet was still sort of fun. It was shortly before the stories that spread across the internet stopped being driven by exploited millennials with useless arts degrees and started being decided by algorithms hell-bent on growing internet usership at all costs. And on a long enough timeline, the story of the dress is one entangled with abuse and media exploitation. Internet history is a tricky thing to be invested in. 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With the team at Cool Zone Media, we're taking these characters' 16th minute of fame to see what their moment meant to them and what it says about us.
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7: Texas Tech quarterback Brendan Sorsby is applying to enter the NFL supplemental draft. He'll reportedly withdraw his lawsuit on Tuesday and leave college football. The Chicago Bulls are reportedly hiring Tiago Splitter as their new head coach. He was the interim coach in Portland this past year. To Major League Baseball, the Dodgers took the late game in a comeback over Tampa Bay 4-3. Miguel Rojas with a pinch solo homer in the seventh for the lead. The A's got two home runs from Nick Kurtz and beat up Pittsburgh 11-2. Detroit's Colt Keith hit three home runs, had six RBIs in the Tigers' 9-3 decision at Houston. The Cubs scored two in the bottom of the ninth, including the game-winning bases-loaded walk, 5-4 over Colorado. Pete Crow-Armstrong hit for the cycle, and St. Louis shut out the Padres 3-0. Dustin May tossed a one-hitter. Four World Cup games, four ties, including New Zealand, 2-2 with Iran. I'm Steve DeSager.
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11: The World Cup on Monday started with Spain's shocking scoreless tie in Atlanta against Cape Verde, which was playing its first ever World Cup game. Spain is ranked number two in the world. Belgium tied Egypt 1-1 in Seattle. In Miami, Uruguay scored a goal in the 80th minute to tie Saudi Arabia 1-1. And then an entertaining finale to the night in L.A., New Zealand 2, Iran 2. Four more games on Tuesday. To Major League Baseball, the Dodgers edged Tampa Bay in a comeback 4-3. Miguel Rojas with a pinch solo homer in the seventh for the lead. The A's' Nick Kurtz hit two homers in an A's 11-2 decision over Pittsburgh. Detroit's Colt Keith hit three home runs. The Tigers won 9-3 at Houston. And for St. Louis, Dustin May tossed a one-hitter, Cardinals 3-0 over San Diego. Texas Tech quarterback Brendan Sorsby is going to the NFL supplemental draft. I'm Steve DeSager.
12: Gather around. Ben Maller's up.
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15: 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Welcome in the beginning of another hour of the Ben Maller Show. We are in the air everywhere. Audio dwellers, as we run into a roadblock, coast to coast, border to border, and beyond, on the vast and thunderously powerful microphones of FSR emanating live from the ladder, the very bottom of the Fox corporate ladder, guaranteed human, from the world famous Fox Sports Radio studios, as we are side by side. And listener Rich, friend of Mike the Leprechaun from the BJ's in Boston, reminds us this hour made possible in part by our friends at Tire Rack. 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And then there was a message from Tom from Fullerton who said, hey, Ben, let the people know about Fox One. I said, yes, I will. The excitement of the FIFA World Cup is now streaming live. 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
6: Texas Tech quarterback Brendan Sorsby is applying to enter the NFL supplemental draft. He'll reportedly withdraw his lawsuit on Tuesday and leave college football. The Chicago Bulls are reportedly hiring Tiago Splitter as their new head coach. He was the interim coach in Portland this past year. To Major League Baseball, the Dodgers took the late game in a comeback over Tampa Bay 4-3. Miguel Rojas with a pinch solo homer in the seventh for the lead. The A's got two home runs from Nick Kurtz and beat up Pittsburgh 11-2. Detroit's Colt Keith hit three home runs, had six RBIs in the Tigers' 9-3 decision at Houston. The Cubs scored two in the bottom of the ninth, including the game-winning bases-loaded walk, 5-4 over Colorado. Pete Crow-Armstrong hit for the cycle, and St. Louis shut out the Padres 3-0. Dustin May tossed a one-hitter. Four World Cup games, four ties, including New Zealand, 2-2 with Iran. I'm Steve DeSager.
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0: Mack and Mendoza both score. It's 7-1 Texas. The pitch. He swings here and hits the ball well out toward left. Chasing the left fielder Hines. Into the corner. Say goodnight to it. Oppo Taco. Anthony Pack Jr. bends it around the left field foul pole for a home run into the Texas bullpen. And the Longhorns now lead it 9-2. Tadrian Rodriguez. And he swings here and it's a high fly ball. Deep to right. Say goodnight to this one. Adrian Rodriguez, what a day, 4-for-4, and now drives in a career-high 6 runs, and the Longhorns have blown it open. They lead it 11-2, and the pitch swung on, and he lines it fair. Down the right field line, it's going to be another extra base hit. A run scores. An amazing afternoon for Adrian Rodriguez. 5-for-5, 7 RBIs. He's hit for the cycle. The Longhorns now lead 14-2. 2 balls, 2 strikes the count. Here's the 2-2 pitch. Swing and a miss. Cody Howard strikes him out and ends the ball game. And the Longhorns are still playing baseball in 2026. Final score here in this elimination game at the College World Series in Omaha. The Texas Longhorns 14, the Alabama Crimson Tide 2.
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1: 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After getting punched in the face by Georgia, the Longhorns answered with the domination, 14-2 over Alabama to keep their World Series hopes alive. Adrian Rodriguez hits for the cycle and drives in 7 runs. Meanwhile, Coach Sark dropped some interesting nuggets yesterday talking about Arch Manning. And then you got the biggest story in college football right now. Brendan Sorsby, Texas Tech, the Big 12, the NCAA, Ken Paxton, and lawsuits flying everywhere. We've got baseball, football, World Cup, and a legal battle that could change college football. But aha, something has changed. And Joe Cook of Inside Texas will be joining us at 7:34. I'm your host, Mike Harbaugh Hodge. My co-host is a WWE Hall of Famer and recognized as the world's strongest man. He is the Mark Henry.
2: Good morning, Austin.
1: And we've got our guy Marcus behind the boards. 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Also, you want to leave us a message? 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If not, sorry, but thanks for trying. Let's get into it. Texas baseball with an unbelievable performance yesterday. You heard the highlights, and the true highlight is Adrian Rodriguez being able to go out there and perform at the highest of high level. Texas wins 14-2. He hits for the cycle, 7 RBIs. Anthony Pack Jr., the freshman of the year, looks like he's not a freshman anymore at this point. He is just hitting the ball all over the place. And now Texas has one more win that they have to get. As Ruger Riojas, by the way, pitched 6 strong innings, and that was an outstanding performance by Ruger. But now they get a rematch. They get a chance to take on the Georgia Bulldogs. Georgia Bulldogs fall to the Oklahoma Sooners. So Texas now gets an opportunity to get that game back. As I mentioned, Ruger Riojas was outstanding once again. Adrian Rodriguez, one for the ages, being able to hit for the cycle, driving in 7 runs. I mean, what an exciting day for the Texas Longhorn baseball team.
2: You talk about locked in. Them boys was locked in hard.
1: Yep.
2: And I think it was some of what we talked about yesterday. Like, they've bounced back all season. Like, whenever you see Texas have a loss, the next game they play, they play locked in.
1: Yep.
2: And

0: Hopefully we can get another one.
1: They're going to need one. They play tonight at 7 o'clock. But going back to that information that we had, you know, Texas baseball, I mentioned it yesterday. They have to have more production from the top of the lineup. Not only did they have the production after the 0-for-15 performance against Georgia, but like I told somebody earlier, that slider was so good, I don't think Texas would have scored anyway. They would have had to make an adjustment, found out that the ball was coming out of the stands and not out of the monster. So that played a part into it. But yesterday, they go the top of the lineup, goes 7-for-10 with 6 RBIs. And you start to really understand that this team has been powerful. We talk about it. They have just as much power as the Georgia Bulldogs. They don't have the home run numbers, but they have the ability to hit the ball to all parts. You got guys that are going to be first-round picks. You got guys that were players of the year. And then you have Adrian Rodriguez, who is absolutely on fire Superman. At the plate right now. He's the third player in the College World Series to hit for the cycle. He tied for the most RBIs in a game with 7, and 5 hits tied for the most by any Texas player in the Men's College World Series. So Adrian Rodriguez is getting hot at the right time, and I mentioned it. Once he got settled in, being on the left side of the plate, there's no fear for him at the plate. And he's one of the best players in the country when he's feeling good.
2: Yeah, that dude did everything but sell hot dogs. He did everything.
1: Yep.
2: And I love to see somebody that's as versatile as he is, because just as good as he is behind the in the batter's box, he's the same guy that's on the infield.
1: Yep.
2: So, I mean, man, God bless him, man. He's definitely going to be a top pick.
1: Texas needed that. He needed that. And to extend the season, we're hopeful that he'll continue to be hot at the plate. But he got help from other guys in the situation as well. It was a total group effort. And Coach Schloss talked about his team right after the game.
3: Coach, let's start at the beginning. I know you always talk about the starting pitcher and Ruger setting the tone, even with that top of the first inning.
4: Yeah, I thought he did a nice job in the first inning. He created some traffic for himself, gotten some deep counts, but made pitches get out of it. You turned a nice double play. But yeah, I thought he did a great job. And obviously, I think, how many of our runs did we score with 2 outs?
3: 8 runs.
4: Yeah. A lot of great 2 out hitting, some balls that fell in, and then the 2 home runs.
3: And then Aiden sets the tone right off the bat with that double, and you have 3 extra base hits in that first inning. I know, especially an elimination game, to play with the lead is so key.
4: Yeah, certainly. We had some luck. You know, they had the corner infielders in, and we got some ground balls that got by them, so we'll take it.
3: I don't know if you heard, but A-Rod was hit for the cycle today.
4: Yeah, it should have been a triple. Yeah, we were all cheering for him, and yeah, what an awesome accomplishment, especially for a guy who's been through so much as he has.
3: And then Ethan Mendoza just gutting it out.
4: Yeah, unbelievable job by him. Hopefully he can get healthy for tomorrow.
3: And then do you expect it to be Luke Harrison tomorrow?
4: I do. Yeah, I expect that. Yep.
3: All right, thanks, Coach.
4: Take care.
1: Do you expect it? Oh, absolutely. Texas is set up for the great run pitching staff. And this is the other part of it. You know, you look at this team, and if anybody is set up for pitching, it's the Texas Longhorns. They have a lot of depth. They have guys that are ready to go. A lot of guys' arms are rested because they didn't have to be used. As Ruger went 6 innings, you were able to bring Brody Walls out of the bullpen. The freshman got a chance to be on the bump yesterday. And then you close it out with Cody Howard, a guy that has some experience as well. So you still saved all of your arms by Ruger going 6 innings. Also, Ethan Walker got in there and got a strikeout as well. So you start to look at this Texas team and see how they're set up. They've got a good opportunity right now.
2: So I didn't think that was the strategy. I thought, you know, as a novice baseball watcher, I thought he was just letting all the pitchers get in so they can – say, oh man, I got the pitch at the World Series.
1: Yeah, but if they don't perform, you go home. So it ain't all about just, hey, enjoy your time on the mound. No,
2: well, I mean, it was elementary. It was already mathematically Texas was going to win that game.
1: No. I mean, we've seen people come from behind to win ball games late in it. There's no run rule. There's none of that. So you got to play it out. But the thing is, these are guys that he said he will use because you have to earn that right to be out there. It wasn't just to get no experience. These are guys that he's used throughout the regionals, okay, the super regionals. He shrinks it now. I mean, there is no tomorrow. So there's not a lot of guys that are just getting out there just to say that they played in the College World Series. But he did get a lot of guys in there. He got our guy Blake Peterson in there. He got his first RBI as a Texas Longhorn. He's hit the ball hard every single at-bat he's had an opportunity. They've just been right at him. And so he didn't get a base hit, but he did collect his first RBI as a lifetime Longhorn since he was a little baby. It was already written for him to be at Texas. So congrats to the Longhorns. They play again tonight. Rematch against the Georgia Bulldogs. Coming up next, the case that never wanted to go away has finally gone away. We'll talk about it right here on the Morning Kickoff on Sports Radio, AM 1300 The Zone, and always free on the iHeartRadio app.

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3: In the aftermath of the ruling in the Brendan Sorsby case, we have heard many voices chime in. And the one thing I've noticed is they're all saying what we would expect them to say. We would expect Texas Tech to circle the wagons and support its decision to welcome Brendan Sorsby onto the team and eventually onto the field. We would expect other schools to be upset. We would expect conferences to huff and puff. We would expect the collective NCAA and its member institutions to try to turn this into a thunderbolt moment that pushes through Congress the legislation that will give them the antitrust exemption they covet. Here's what I'm waiting for. I'm waiting for someone to say or do the right thing, not the thing that is right for them to do. No one is taking a step back. No one is setting aside their own interests. No one is bothering to ask themselves, what's really right here? And the problem is the decision from the court, 4 pages, tells us nothing about why this decision was reached, tells us nothing about how the facts and the policies and the law intertwine. It would be a lot easier for anyone to understand what the right thing to do is if we had the benefit of exactly how the judge got from point A to point B.
13: I couldn't agree more. And one of the things about this case that I've been trying and really wanting people to understand, I do not care that he bet. I truly don't. I cared that he bet on his team. And that is the black and white situation. Everybody has a reason. If I'm Texas Tech, I'm trying to find a way to get him eligible. I'm doing everything I possibly can to get our highly coveted quarterback, recruit, whatever you want to call him, to get to the university and help my team win. I get it. But Texas Tech, the problem was not Texas Tech. The problem was that judge's ruling. There was a lazy ruling by the judge, because if you're truly, truly wanting to help somebody that is in this situation,
17: allow them to take their punishment.
13: And not only that, don't let him participate until he's 100% mentally, physically, emotionally ready to deal with what is about to happen to him.
17: It wasn't lazy. What it was greedy. Because money changed hands. He did not have to do that. And this is a judge that's not even, he a Texas judge.
13: He's retired.
17: But he's retired.
13: Yeah. Yeah.
17: He's not even active on the bench. They start grasping for straws.
13: Yep.
17: And you know what? I look at it like this. Think about this, Harge. You busted your rear end to be on that Texas Tech team. And then a guy comes in, never played with you before. Never did anything for, I mean, he's not sweated and bled with them yet. And comes and bring in all this negativity. All of this trouble. And it distracts and detracts from the work that you and your teammates have put in. You ever think about that? About the other people?
13: Yeah.
17: But we're still, but Brandon was still on him. The administrators, the boosters, they were like, no, we got to have this quarterback.
13: And I'm not mad at them for that. I'm not mad at them at all. Like I said, if legally they would have went in and said, you cannot participate, the judge would have mandated that, then everybody wouldn't have a problem with it. But I respect Cody Campbell. I respect the coaches being able to fight for their guy. But let's be honest. He wasn't your guy. He had, like you said,
17: he wasn't one of them.
13: He ain't played a game for you.
17: He is not one of them.
13: And now it is all over because the news came out yesterday that Brendan Sorsby will now be going into the supplemental draft. Now, my question about him going into the supplemental draft is who is going to take that risk of him going into the supplemental draft.
17: Well, he also has to do it by Monday.
13: Well, he's going. It's already official.
17: It's already official.
13: Yes. He's entering the supplemental draft. So this I don't want to call it a stain because it was just a lot of noise that was going on. But Brendan Sorsby looked at the situation, decided, hey, it's best for me to just leave and go ahead and pursue the NFL. Yes, you may not be.
17: Made the decision, or did somebody help?
13: I think it was a group decision. I mean, Texas Tech really does not want all this smoke. Like, let's be honest.
17: They were hunting it for a while.
13: You got to. I think this is something that everybody's looking at to try to bust up the NCAA. The NCAA obviously had no backbone. The fact that Ken Paxton was about to get involved in this and go after the Big 12, and the Big 12 was like, okay, cool.
17: Okay, come on.
13: We'll go right back at you. Because the real situation is the messaging, right? Like, you have to be able to understand. And as I said, kids are going to bet. I get it. And people keep rehashing this thing about the University of Texas and having players that have placed bets before. Texas self-reported this. Texas, nobody had to go find this. Texas turned this in a while back. But here's the situation for me. This story is bigger because of the name of the person. Texas Tech paid $5 million for this quarterback, allegedly. But they said they're going to continue to support him. They're going to help him through his rehab. He's going to be able to keep.
17: Are they
13: the
17: going to pay him all the money?
13: They're going to pay him all the money. I mean,
17: wow.
13: You're a billionaire, man. Go ahead here. All right, get this story away from me. Because you know what has also happened for Texas Tech?
17: What?
13: They're in the middle of the story every single day. This is the most pub that they have ever had since Mike Leach. This is more than they've ever bargained for. And that is what it is. Yes, they wanted to compete at the highest level. They wanted to get in the game of the big money and try to bring in top recruits. I get that. They did that last year. They made the playoffs. Everything was great. Look at softball. Softball's getting so much love because of them being able to go to back-to-back national championships. But the truth is, Texas Tech wants to be in this conversation all the time. But now it's getting a little bit more than what they truly, truly stand for. Who are the ones that are always coming at Texas? If it's not the Aggies, it's Texas Tech.
17: Mm-hmm.
13: They're always talking. Now you have the money. Now you're getting the smoke that Texas gets all the time. And it's not a comfortable feeling. It's not. I don't care how much money you
17: have.
13: Having
17: the finger pointed at you.
13: The entire time.
17: All the time wears on you.
13: And people were looking at you as ruining college athletics because you have a guy that wagered on his team on your roster. And people keep wanting to throw the fact, oh, it happened as a backup. He didn't have any bearing on it. He has the game plan.
17: Yeah.
13: He knew everything that was going on. And Listen, again, as someone who knows some people that wager all the time.
17: Your cousin.
13: This is not about those people. They are looking at what we're looking at every single day, looking at the numbers, running the analytics, doing all this stuff, and they're betting. Some of them betting with their heart. Some of them betting with the knowledge. Some of them just betting. But the reality of it is, this is a young man who has done something that at the time, by the way, he was underage, by the way, wagering.
17: Yeah.
13: But this is a guy that actually did something did place bets on his own team. And that's the part
17: and
13: that I've always
17: had. Hand off of that, didn't they?
13: That was the only problem that I had with it. I didn't have any other problem with it. I may have sounded like I did, but the fact of the matter is the black and white part of it is you bet on your team, and that's a no-no. I mean, that's the reality of it all.
17: It's a wrap. You can cancel Christmas.
13: Yeah, and now he's trying to figure out what he's going to do for Christmas because the supplemental draft is coming up. And now the biggest question is, are these NFL teams willing to take a chance on a talented quarterback that now will be the third quarterback on a team, probably. Second. I mean, are you going to bring him in? And Now, does he have to enter a rehab program for NFL gambling? Mm. Will he be suspended in the NFL for something that he did in college? Who knows? But this story is over. Will Hammond, Hutto native, will now be the guy, first man up, next man up, however you want to look at it. And I like Will Hammond. This might be a blessing in disguise for Will Hammond and the Texas Tech Red Raiders. Get your guns up. Coming up next, we're talking to our guy Joe Cook of Inside Texas. Get his thoughts on this and check out the latest when it comes to the Texas Longhorns right here on the Morning Kickoff on Sports Radio AM 1300 The Zone and always free on the iHeartRadio app.
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13: 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You can follow him at JosephCook89. And Joe, the biggest story in college athletics was the story of Brendan Sorsby, Texas Tech, government getting involved, lawsuits being thrown all over the place, and all of that for nothing because now Brendan Sorsby is off to the NFL. But the true question is, what did Texas Tech do to hurt themselves, and what did they do to help themselves?
9: Well, I mean, honestly, what Texas Tech probably did to hurt themselves is they ended up being the dog that caught the car. And I think everybody around the Big 12 was like, whoa, whoa, whoa, dogs aren't supposed to catch cars. And so I think they also, just to be blunt with it, I don't think the Texas Attorney General helped them out that much. If I have a read right from friends of friends, that actually opened the door for state attorneys general, which I love, I got to say that, to file complaints in a federal court. And that looked like an arena where Texas Tech, or maybe not Texas Tech, since technically they aren't a party to this suit, or actually they were for this one. Anyway, that door opening and a federal complaint coming in created some uncertainty for Sorsby about, like, oh, okay, is this injunction going to hold? And so going to the next level became, you know, the logical decision for him, for, you know, because there was now uncertainty about if he would be able to play at Texas Tech. So, you know, I see a lot of Texas Tech people say, like, well, what about Indiana and what about Cincinnati? It's like, yeah, they need to be punished too. But, you know, I saw somebody make a comment. It's like, well, hold on a minute. I lived in Delaware. And even though I robbed a bank in Delaware, like, well, I live in Texas now. Why are the Delaware State Police coming after me? That, and again, sports betting while underage is a way different thing than breaking and entering. And, you know, it is illegal. That's still a side that needs to play out. And betting on your own games or games you are a participant in or on the roster for is something not allowed by the NCAA. And here's an NCAA student athlete. Like, the Tech point of view on, like, why are you punishing Tech? Well, by the same way that Brendan Sorsby was the only person in the lawsuit that got the injunction, Brendan Sorsby was the one who was going to be punished. And maybe it came too late for Texas Tech fans' interests. That's why they fought it. But now I think the different things happening in federal court made them realize that there's a good chance they could lose Sorsby and his ability to play this year. So he went to the supplemental draft route.
17: Joe, what do you think about the guys that are already on that team, that were on that team, that have, I mean, they sacrificed to be on that team. They could have been other places. And they went through all this muck and mire. And do you think that there's any of these guys that are very likely waiting on the portal to open up so they can get out of there?
9: I don't think any more than you would naturally see. For as much as Joey McGuire has kind of become a figure that Texas fans have a good amount of disdain for the past couple of years, like, he's beloved out there.
13: Yep.
9: I'm sure he's beloved in that building too. So I think that there's a, you know, foxhole mentality out there. I don't think it's going to lead to any additional, attrition just because of, you know, this news story going down. I mean, I think there's enough of a galvanizing force out there. Maybe this keeps some guys around and they see that Joey McGuire is going to try to be on their side. So, and of course, you know, Texas Tech's money is just as green as everybody else's. And that's always part of the equation now. So I don't see this having a major like ding on what Texas Tech's able to do, you know, just kind of in the grand scheme of things. It definitely got them, put them on a list for other schools who are not happy that they basically tried to guide this through despite as much as they want to give themselves plausible deniability and say, you know, they were at arm's length of everything. I think everybody's smart enough to realize that this is the outcome Tech wanted and pushed for. So I don't really have a problem saying Tech wanted this result. They're going to have to live with it when it comes to, you know, their fellow NCAA membership, but on field recruiting trail in the building, stuff like that. You lost a really good quarterback, and they're going to have to figure that one out, but I think that's the biggest thing for them right now.
13: So check this out. I love this statement by Brett Yormark. It's been a challenging week for both the conference and the college athletics landscape. The Big 12s look forward to moving ahead as 16 strong. We wish Brendan Sorsby success in his future endeavors. If that's not, please get up out of here, man, so I can chill, so I don't have to deal with this PR stuff.
17: Joe,
13: I just want to focus.
17: That's a big-time WWE letterhead.
9: You know those two words at the end. I mean, you've heard them. That's the statement that's released, you know.
17: Future endeavor.
9: Guys lose. Yep, exactly. So, Brett Yormark's in show business. He understands, but he also understands that this is the league that for, you know, the Big 12, and I saw some people make this point about, at least on three, like, well, if Texas and Oklahoma aren't there anymore, you need an alpha. And Texas Tech's trying to become that alpha. But at the same time, they're doing it in a way that made a lot of people upset. So I think, you know, getting everybody back in line, there's going to be some hurt feelings, though. That's for sure. And I'm not sure if Texas Tech is going to forget that anytime soon when the rest of the league was threatening legal action against them. But he needs everybody to kind of be rowing in the same direction. And even if some of the oars aren't doing that much work, at least they're going in the same direction at this point, or at least starting to.
13: Speaking of that, Joey McGuire got his feathers ruffled by Coach Sark, and now Sark is talking a little bit more about that. Sark is opening some eyes, and he spoke a lot on Up and Adams with Kay Adams yesterday. What did you take away from Sark and his ability to – I mean, he is really letting it fly this offseason.
17: I love it, man.
9: Yeah, he had to explain himself again. And I don't know why, because everybody thinks it was a shot at Texas Tech. Like, it kind of was, but Sark was right. He said that should be a shot at everybody else in the conference, that, you know, I think that Texas twos and threes could go undefeated in the Big 12. Like, that was of course it was a little bit of a dig at Tech for being in the Big 12, but it wasn't some insult to Texas Tech. It was right. Kind of a ding at the rest of the conference. And, you know, he kind of tried to say that he was, you know, on good terms with Joey. And, you know, he even said, like, look, if you want to buy out the week two game, you should do that instead of buying out the week one game. So I think he's aware, but then he made the joke at the end, like, who knows, maybe Pat Mahomes will be playing in Lubbock again with a court injunction before this is all said and done. And,
17: oh, my God.
9: You know, it's not – who knows what's next, you know. But I think he – Like Joey, when he's speaking to his base, Sark was speaking to a room full of Texas donors.
13: Yep.
9: And again, the fact that people in Lubbock and people in Texas Tech world couldn't understand that he was saying Texas Tech has an easy schedule, which it does, because why else are you bragging about, oh, we're still going to go 12-0 even without Brendan Sorsby, if you didn't think that your schedule was going to be pretty easy, especially relative to the team you have. Like, he just had to explain himself again. And, you know, I – I think he's ready for this to be done and through with, and he's ready to focus on Texas State and not Texas Tech because it's getting close to that time.
17: When you open your mouth like that, though, you're gonna get the true Texas treatment. You're gonna get everybody's best effort. I mean, even the teams that don't have the talent you have, they're gonna be focused and locked in, and they're coming for you. Don't you think that they have something to worry about that they might not get away undefeated?
9: I mean, Sark has been pretty prescient because it was like, you know, if a team goes undefeated in modern college football, I'm not sure if that's going to happen again. If it does happen, we should put a statue up. And some Indiana fans came back and was like, oh, look at you, silly. And it's like, no, that means you were good. That means, like, you accomplished something that a current head coach who's been in that realm didn't think may be possible again. So I think because of Texas resurgence over the past couple of years, being a team that is winning double-digit games on a regular basis, contending and competing in the playoff, there's more eyes on, you know, focusing on the Longhorns. I don't know. The thing is, they're going to get those best shots, but this team, especially compared to ones in the not-so-distant past, are much more well-equipped to handle those shots and best shots just because of the talent that's on the roster at this juncture.
13: Letting you go with this, you're a baseball historian. Obviously, you love yourself some Texas baseball. Put into words what you saw yesterday from A-Rod.
9: Yeah, I mean, his gutty performance throughout the postseason, knowing what we know about his hand and, you know, not being able to switch hit and things like that, and shoulder, excuse me, and not being able to switch hit, and just to continue to go out there, and not only yesterday, but, you know, the couple of days before against Georgia, be the only guy who just sees the ball basically whenever it's out of the pitcher's glove. So impressive. I'm going to be contrarian. I thought that should have been a double and a single base error. I know he didn't touch it, but I thought there was a misplay. But I'm glad I'm wrong. I'm glad it didn't go that way. But, man, 5 for 5, all those RBIs, just pacing an offense that finally had the top of the order come back and deliver. And then to get a typical Ruger Riojas outing without, you know, with him showing command, control, not walking players. And then, you know, with all that offensive output, you save your big bullpen arms and you save Luke Harrison for an elimination game with Georgia. Like, that was a big deal. You know, so everybody kind of played a big team game. Defense looked a lot better. Anthony Pack hitting the ball to the opposite foul pole is just so impressive. Carson Tinney almost popping one out of the ballpark just speaks to what he can do and what Texas still needs to look for from him. But, yeah, Adrian Rodriguez, that's a type of performance that gets you remembered there and going to be remembered for a long time. Only two other people have done it, and he's now the third.
17: I'm not throwing the ball at him.
13: Yeah.
17: Every at-bat he takes now is going to be walked.
13: Yeah, he's locked in, man. It's fun to watch. It's fun to watch.
9: And that's why moving him up to that four hole was a really good call.
13: Yep. Yep, he got a chance to do some damage, and he Schlossnagel pushed the right buttons, and things look great. Texas and Georgia in the rematch tonight at 7 o'clock. As always, brother, we appreciate you. Thank you for taking the time, and I do appreciate your enlightenment of what the Texas Tech situation truly, truly means. As always, thanks, man.
9: Absolutely, guys. Thank you.
13: There he is, Joe Cook of Inside Texas. You can follow him at Joseph Cook 89. Coming up next, World Cup update. But more, I want you to hear from Jameis Winston. He's the best. 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
4: What's up, y'all? I know y'all consistent energy. They say everything is bigger in Texas, but there's nothing bigger than the Dutch Army. Oh, my God. I had a chance to hop on that bus that you just seen pass by me. I had a chance to learn about Orion, spelled with a J, not the G. It has been infectious. Standing outside of Dallas Rangers Stadium, I look forward to throwing a pitch to a famous lunch with Mark Cuban, y'all. Y'all better look out, baby. We're going to be experiencing a lot of fun. I got to head to the top of this Army line so we can lead the show.
13: My man Jameis Winston is having a blast with the World Cup. You know, as you start to sit back and you look at the World Cup, there has been a lot, and I mean a lot, of draws in the matches, and none was bigger than yesterday as Spain tied Cape Verde. Cape Verde, who should not even be, well, I'm not going to say should not, because they've already proven that they could get there. But for Spain, who is one of the top teams in, coming into this matchup, it was unbelievable for them to be out with a tie. It was unreal.
17: I also made a mistake. Thank you, Marcus, for turning my mic on. Spain also made a mistake. They didn't start three of their major players. Yep. But we're good enough to beat them.
13: They should be, to be quite honest with you.
17: Why not play them and then sit them?
13: I mean, if you can rest them as long as you possibly can, because it's going to be tougher going in.
17: But it didn't work.
13: It did not work.
17: It did not work.
13: Yeah. It is tough.
17: Now what?
13: They got to get back out there and get after it. So there has been a ton of draws in these matchups. And so for me, it has been fun to watch. Watching this the entire time has really, really drawn me into every single match, because some of the matches were supposed to be overwhelming. The matchups were. The odds were so ridiculous yesterday for Cape Verde. If you would have put 20, you could have made a $100 bet. It was plus 2,200 for a draw, because that's how big this bet was going to be. A dude lost $1 million yesterday because he bet that Spain was going to win. But the best part about all of this is our guy Jameis Winston. And Jameis Winston still hanging out with the Dutch. He was talking about how to say some of these names.
4: We meet so many people that came all across the country, but
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4: Black Blockman.
8: Blockman.
4: I'm a Blockman.
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13: My man Jameis is Jameis having is a too ball. Much.
22: It's the greatest city in the world.
13: That's my guy. I am with the people that say Jameis needs to be mic'd up all the time.
17: No, he should not be. Not all the time.
24: National treasure.
13: He is. You got to save the Blockman. That is my guy, Jameis Winston. Hour number one is in the book. Hour number two is just around the corner. We're going to talk about Coach Sark. We're going to hear from Coach Sark. He had a lot to say, including something about Arch Manning, and it has the college football world on its head. 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

0: So yesterday, Coach got a chance to talk to Kay Adams of Up and Adams, her TV show. And Kay, let's start it off by talking about the schedule. And she was like, what is wrong with you, Coach?
1: Coach, you have 9 conference games. And as if the SEC isn't hard enough, you schedule Ohio State. What's wrong with you?
2: I wish it was just on me. Unfortunately, it's not only my decision. But, you know, we contractually, we were obligated to that game. You know, when you look at, we went to Ohio State a year ago. In return, they come to us this year. And then actually next year, Michigan comes to us. We went to Michigan a couple years ago. So, you know, you want the return on that game. You know, we went to Columbus. It was a hard-fought game a year ago. We came up short. Now they come to us this year. It's great for college football. And I've said all along, I love playing in those games. I can tell you our teams love playing in those big non-conference games. The challenge is not getting punished for playing in that game. If you don't win it, and make sure you get rewarded for it, you know, the right way if you do win it from the College Football Playoff Committee.
1: And then Notre Dame after that, because you're not scared of anything. You're just loading it. I mean, I know I'm just an outsider, but I was looking at the schedule and it's, you could easily have scheduled an easier schedule. And then I've heard the things you say about it, sort of like, what is a competitive schedule? What is the value of it?
0: What is a competitive schedule? It is something that needs to be played. It is something that you start to look at and believe that when Texas goes to that table, just like last year, that's why Coach was fighting so hard to make sure his team got in the playoff because of the schedule that they had. Because if you look at everybody else's schedule, it's not comparable.
3: It's not. And is it fair? No. But just like she said, they put that schedule together.
0: Yeah.
3: So you get what you asked for when you did it. Like, you got to live with it.
0: Yeah.
3: Now go win it.
0: Well, I'm definitely on the side of, yeah, let's play those great games because those are the games I want to see.
3: Right.
0: I don't want to see you play a team and beat them by 70. I mean, that's great, but that's not what I wanted to watch. I wanted you to play a hard-fought game and Texas be able to be on the winning side of it. So, yeah, I mean, it's easier to say let's schedule light because of the SEC schedule, but when it's on your time to play at home, against an Ohio State, against a Michigan, against the Notre Dame, people want to see those types of games.
3: Oh, yeah, and man. So, you leave the bar, you leave the field, you leave the party feeling like Superman.
0: Yep.
3: When your team beats somebody that matters.
0: Yep.
3: And it should be reflecting in the standings. When it comes to the end of the season and you look at that schedule and you go, oh, wow. They played them?
0: Yep.
3: Oh, they beat that team? Oh, yeah, they slip and fail, but they still beat that team.
0: Right.
3: Let's put that up ahead of the rest of the schedule. They didn't do that last season. That's the reason why I'm like, don't schedule them.
0: Yeah.
3: But just like Coach Stark said in that interview, they are honoring a contract. They already signed. They already did that deal. They played their end of it.
0: Yeah.
3: At other people's house. Now they got to come here. Yep. Like, let them come here first.
0: Yep. Coach also had a chance to talk about his offense and watch out. It's going to be more explosive in 2026.
2: You know, I think the one thing about us that historically we've been a really explosive offense. And, you know, last year we weren't as explosive as we would have liked to have been. Arch made some plays with his legs. Ryan Wingo made some plays there, you know, but I think we've added some elements to our offensive football team, with Cam Coleman, with Raleigh Brown, with Hollywood Smothers. You know, I think we're going to get back to being an explosive offensive football team, creating explosive plays, creating excitement for our fans. But on the same note, being efficient offensively. And I think that comes with year two with Arch, of his real understanding of what we're trying to do schematically. So I'm definitely looking forward to that. And I think our fans should be looking forward to that as well.
0: I believe so. I think that's what everybody's been talking about. Obviously, the national media, when you bring the number one transfer guy in, and that being Cam Coleman, then you also look at what you lost in the running back room, but what you brought back into the running back room, the explosiveness that both

0: those guys have, along with the Derek Cooper, who is part of the recruiting class. Then you look at some of the wide receivers that are going to offset Ryan Wingo. He's talking about, y'all must have forgot about Ryan Wingo. This is what it is all about. So you got to start breaking that down. And that's why I think a lot of folks are excited about this Texas upcoming season.
1: I think that a lot of people are forgetting that Mosley is on this team. Mosley is really, really good. He's going to play in the NFL. And Bishop, even though he's a freshman, Harge, I don't know if I've heard as many superlatives about a young wide receiver probably since Xavier Worthy came here. Think about it. Go back and the wide receivers. Xavier Worthy is the only guy that I can think of that they talked about like they talk about Bishop. And you see how he turned out. you know what I'm saying?
0: Yeah.
1: So, like, they got a lot of those. They got a lot of options. That's four without mentioning the other guys that have proven that they're quality players.
0: Yeah, there's
1: a lot. The three running backs, I don't care which one you put in there because the offensive line improved. And they keep talking about how this offensive line, they know their position. Harsh, they didn't know their position. They didn't even know where they were going to line up last year.
0: Yeah.
1: They were confused. Guys were trying to block the same guy, letting another guy go scot-free. They're already saying that these guys know their position.
0: Yeah.
1: So that means they know where they're supposed to be and who they're supposed to block. Now, if you miss the block, you miss the block. You're still going to have talented running backs with the ball that they can make a first guy miss most of the time when you have a really elite back.
0: Right.
1: And Texas got three of them. They should be more explosive.
0: I can't wait. But the biggest story is the guy that's going to be pulling the trigger. And the question was, hey, what do you think about Arch Manning and the possibility of 2027?
2: You know, we haven't had the discussion, but I will tell you.
3: That's in that room, too.
2: I will tell you, I would not be surprised. I think Arch really loves college football. I really do. I think he loves the University of Texas. You know, he does pretty good through NIL. You know, he's got some pretty good endorsements going right now, which is a credit to him and obviously the lineage of the last name and the brand of the University of Texas, all those things coming together. But again, on the same token, I won't be surprised if he declares and decides to go to the draft. But I think some of that is dependent upon, you know, how we play as a team this fall, how he plays individually, knock on wood, injury-free football, things like that. But again, that's not our focus. Our focus is on getting ready for the season, getting ready for Texas State in week one, and then Ohio State, then UTSA, then Tennessee, so on and so forth. So we haven't really had any dialogue about it. But to your point, I wouldn't be surprised. You know, he loves college. And again, he's got some pretty good NIL stuff going for himself right now.
0: That, to me, screams the possibility of coming back. And the reason why I say that is because of the last thing that Coach Sark said. The NIL situation for him at
4: Game
0: the
4: changer.
0: University. It changes, to your point, so many thoughts for players about going to that next level. It is interesting that now we are at the point where college athletics can be so lucrative for a player that the ultimate goal getting to the NFL is not
1: it's
0: really
1: not the ultimate goal anymore.
0: I mean, eventually you'll
1: get
0: there.
1: I think it's a whisper, Harge. I don't think it's screaming. I think it's a whisper. Oh, he might come back. It's not. No. If win the national championship, he want to do it again. He's going to come back. I don't think it's a scream. I think it's a whisper. And a lot of that is the Mannings have And I say Mannings, I mean Peyton and Eli, even their grandfather, they finished college. You're going to break the cycle? What is that going to say for Peyton's son? What is it going to say for Eli's son? They're kids, and they're going to be in college football at some point. They want to be just like their uncles, just like their cousins, just like their grandfather. So I would think that he would finish. And that's just, you know, it's just an opinion. Regardless of he won the Heisman, won a national championship this season, I think Arch will come back.
0: We shall see, but it is definitely something that a lot of folks are interested in because of the possibility. Coming up next, Cowboys talk. George Pickens, what does that mean that he's going to be in camp? Is he practicing? Does that help?
1: Bite.
0: Is it going to be a lot going on? But at least he'll be in camp. Right here on the Morning Kickoff on Sports Radio, AM 1300 The Zone, and always free on the iHeartRadio app.

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15: 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But with the Dallas Cowboys, it's something that hopefully they learn from the New York Knicks and how long it took them to get back to the promised land. And one person that will be a part of that, hopefully, will be George Pickens, our guy Tommy Yarish, that comes on the show of DallasCowboys.com. He put in the headlines over there at DallasCowboys.com that he expects George Pickens to show up to camp today, and it'll go for a couple days. So for them to be there for a couple days, one of the things that we look at is how much is he going to be active in? I don't expect him to be much. To be very active. But the one thing I do expect him to be is there. And if he is there, that means that he is, number one, not being fined. He's collecting his money for showing up for camp.
17: 100%.
15: And he is showing, quote unquote, good faith moving forward. But it'll be interesting to see how this all plays out. You got some guys that are injured. But most importantly, the guy that you wanted there is there. But how much will he participate?
17: I told you in the break that George Pickens should reach out to one of the top stationary bike companies and structure a deal with them, because that is where you're going to find him. He is going to have on a T-shirt, a Cowboys T-shirt, no helmet, no pads. He is going to be on a stationary bike, and he's going to be riding at a very slow pace. Hard. I just don't see a guy like him that, yes, you said he's getting paid. You said, Mark, he's getting paid. Yeah, $27 million. Mm-hmm. That's a lot of money. But the going rate for the guy in his position is 44. Not to mention, how are you going to get there if you're getting beat up by guys that really want it? And you got these guys that really want it hard. They're gonna fight you tooth and nail. And they have you on the franchise tag. So they're basically telling you, we want you to wait for, we want the deal with you. I'm going to save my effort for the field. We'll get to training camp. Yeah, I'm going to practice then, because 53 guys are going to be the guys you're really going to rock with. All of those 100, when it's 120 guys running around, I'm not out there. I'm on a stationary bike. My back hurt. They cut it down in the 80s. All right, I can get some reps against these guys. It's like going to the basketball court. How many times you used to go to Gregory Gym or Clark Field, and you would play there, but I'm not playing at infield because people clothesline you at infield. I'm not going to the rec center because these are guys that they don't have nothing to lose. I'm not playing with them.
15: So let me ask you this. Do you know how many guys have played? Well, do you know the names of guys that have played on the franchise tag that have gotten paid? I'll give you a couple of them.
17: Okay.
15: T. Higgins played on it on 2024 and 2025. And then he got paid and he got his money. Chris Godwin of Tampa played on it in 21 and 22. And then he signed a long-term deal. Allen Robinson played on the franchise tag for the Chicago Bears. Josh Gordon, we don't want to count him because of, you know, his other issues. So he had no choice. But the biggest name that really happened was Devontae Adams. In 2022, Devontae Adams was placed on the franchise tag by Green Bay. He doesn't want to play. So eventually he got traded to the Raiders. So guys will play on the franchise tag, but they prefer not to. And I'm sure his agent, David Mugalletta, prefers him not to.
17: And what is David Mugalletta known for?
15: That he doesn't let his
17: players
15: play. Getting
17: guys their money, yep. And when they get franchised, what does David say?
15: But David also is smart, and he understands that there will be a time and a place for his guy to get his money. Because George Pickens is not an old guy.
17: No, he's not.
15: He still has a lot
17: of time. What are you, 25?
15: I still got a lot of time.
17: He has 6 years of high level left.
15: And again, what do you want to do? Do you want to win or do you want to do something else?
17: I would say this. George Pickens, he needs one of those 4-year, $35 or $40 million a year deals. You do it now. The market is going to go up. Everybody's getting 44. They're going to get 46 soon. If you can get him for 4 years at 40, 41, that'd be great. And CeeDee Lamb, his deal is going to come up in a couple of years. You're going to have two wide receivers that are going to get $40 million plus?
15: I doubt that.
17: So that's what I'm saying. Like, it's going to come a time where you got to make a decision.
15: But your decision does not have to be now. You're in a position to where it does not have to be now.
17: Okay, so pay CeeDee Lamb, and then you have George Pickens. Yeah.
15: They've already did, but he also renegotiated his contract to try to free up money for people, too.
17: Okay, that's good. So I didn't know that.
15: Yeah, there's things that can be worked out, and that's what he's trying to do. CD wants him there. Dak wants him there. Guys are adjusting contracts because they're all going to get their money eventually, but if they can offset some stuff and boom, there it is, we'll see what happens.
17: If I get it in writing. Okay, we're going to pay you in the back end of this deal. Go ahead and do these 2 years, and then we're going to get that money up to 44 those next 2 years. Yeah. If it's on paper, I can do it. But if it's not a Lockhart, I can't do that. I feel like it's in wrestling. I told you we have the term. Pin me, pay me. If you want me out here doing work, I got to get my check. That's where that's where George Pickens is.
15: Fair.
17: Give him his money. Work it out. Do 27 this year. It's a lot further than the $6 million that he was going to get. $20 million more than what you made last year.
15: Yeah.
17: $21
15: million. Nice.
17: That's a nice upgrade.
15: Yeah, that's a nice little bread that you got there.
17: But imagine quadrupling it.
15: Yeah.
17: Is what he's really worth.
15: No doubt.
17: So I don't, it's hard for me to make that assessment and leave that money on the table.
15: If you don't have a quarterback that can get you the ball, your numbers are not going to be there. So that's why I'm saying, do you want to win?
17: So that's the trade-off you're saying.
15: Do you want to win? Do you want to be on a good team? Because the Cowboys can trade you.
17: Or you can go to Miami. Because
15: the Cowboys can trade you somewhere.
17: To New Orleans.
15: And you not have nothing. Nothing. But the biggest story this season is going to be there. The second biggest one is going to be Christian Parker and what he does for this defense. And Jane Slater had a comment about him.
18: Well, today is Red Zone, and it's two-minute work, so I don't know if we're going to be able to see really this thing in full bloom. I don't know how much we're going to learn schematically during practice, what they're going to be doing, but based on the fact that he learned a lot from Vic Fangio and Brian Flores, expect a defense to be built on disguise. Think about it this way. They'll show a two-high shell before the snap and then rotate into cover three, quarters, or a match concept after the ball is snapped. Now, players like Caleb Downs, they become chess pieces. They can change the picture for quarterbacks and force hesitation. Now, there are still questions about whether Dallas has enough pass rush, but one person explained it to me this way. In today's NFL, confusion can be just as valuable as pressure. And as Schottenheimer pointed out, the best pass rush units, They don't rely on one star. They create pressure from multiple spots. One other note, Schott and I were told to see spending 50-50 time between the offensive and defensive meeting rooms this year. He said he's learning the math and spacing involved in facing defenses like Vic Fangio's and Brian Flores. If you look at the way this offense has played against those defenses, they've been pressed in spots. So this should help out the offense as much as they're hoping they just get a middle of the pack defense this year to be competitive.
15: Love it. Love it. Spend more time figuring out how my offense can attack that. And you will be at the top of your game. Cowboys put up big numbers. Now all they have to do is stop a people, hurt people, some people here, stop some people there, and the Cowboys are going to be in a good spot. I'm not drinking all of the Kool-Aid, but I'm sipping.
17: You sipping on scissor.
15: That's right, I'm sipping on it. Coming up next, we got the world's strongest man bringing you his world's strongest take right here on the Morning Kickoff on Sports Radio, AM 1300 The Zone, and always free on the iHeartRadio app.
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0: You know what it means when you hear that beat. WWE Hall of Famer and World's Strongest Man, the Mark Henry, brings you his World's Strongest Take. Take it away, big fella.
1: Hard?
0: Yes.
1: You know what time it is?
0: What time is it?
1: It's time for the World's Strongest Take by the World's Strongest Man. Marcus. Back then, they didn't know me. Now I'm hot. They all on me. Well, shout out to my man, Mike Jones. Who? Mike Jones. Well, another edition, guys. Now that the NBA basketball season is over, we can get into our speculations of where outstanding talents are going to be. And I have my take, but I want to give you the facts first. Number one, Giannis Antetokounmpo. Number two, now Jaylen Brown is in the conversation about being traded from the Boston Celtics. Kawhi Leonard. There has been speculation about Donovan Mitchell even moving. Ja Morant. That's a whole nother case in itself. Zion Williamson. Trey Murphy. There are several guys that I really feel like should not be moved, but they are on that list too, and Kyrie Irving is one of them. I don't like it. And LeBron James, I don't like it. That's a heavy list of players that can change the complexity of the teams that they will be traded to. But you want to make sure that if you make a trade for a veteran player like this, you also get draft compensation. So you can draft some guys for the future while they can learn and sit on the bench behind this veteran so that the cupboard is not bare when they finally decide to hang him up. All right, my take is this. What is the most valuable move that needs to be made in the NBA? And it's going to be about your fandom. Marcus is a big Houston Rockets fan. I hate to tell you, Kevin Durant is not going anywhere. Harge, you rock with the Spurs a little bit, but you're really Dallas guy, right?
2: Yeah.
1: Once upon a time, I was the biggest Laker fan alive.
2: I was finna say, I thought you were still that.
1: It hurts. But they have made so many ridiculous moves that I'm just disenfranchised with them. I still love the Lakers, but the Spurs are in my heart. And like I said, I lived in New York for 12 years. I have a lot of my friends that work in the Knicks organization. I go to Knicks games, and I have Knicks gear in my closet. So I can't bash. I love the NBA. I love basketball. But the number one move that needs to be made is Giannis Antetokounmpo. And the money has to match. And I'm going on record as saying, I would love to see Giannis play with Jason Tatum. And then you move Brown to Milwaukee. And then you surround Brown with talent that's becoming of him and some rookie compensation, because the Boston Celtics still have a lot of draft capital. What say you?
2: Well, I'm interested in a couple of things, because everybody's looking at this Giannis deal like it's the end all be all. And I'm not sure of that. You know, even as good as Giannis is, he needs to have people that he can share the ball with.
1: Right.
2: And the thing about it, you you look at him and you say he wants to be with guards because guards sometimes don't take as many shots, especially ones that are truly trying to be point guards. But to me, when you start to try to put him with a Jason Tatum, that's going to be difficult for Giannis because Jason Tatum takes a lot of shots. He won't be the feature. Jason is the feature. You saw as soon as he came back, what happened to Jaylen Brown's shots?
1: Disappeared.
2: Went down. So for Giannis, if he's truly...
1: But they're both playing kind of the same spot.
2: Which is why do you need him?
1: But Giannis is a forward center.
2: But my point is, Giannis takes 16.6 shots a game. Jason Tatum takes 17.9 shots a game. It's a lot of shots. And you got to share that with somebody else. Now, they made it work with Jaylen Brown because Jaylen is more of a slasher getting to the rim. He can hit the three. That's part of his game. But he slashes. That's where he's really, really good.
1: Yeah.
2: Jason Tatum, what is his game going to be now? You know, he came back. He ended up not playing in the last game that they played because his Achilles was like, nah, man, you've done enough to get back. Now just come over here and sit down for a little bit. Yeah. And then you start to look. I just don't know to Marcus's point, the Celtics have shown that they can win without him. Remember, he was at one point going to New York. New York has shown they can win without Giannis. Are you investing all your money, your time and your money in a guy that you can actually win without? You beat him. But I guess if you can't beat him, join him. Is that going to put you over the top?
1: What about you? Let's talk about you for a minute. What is Dallas going to do? Do they move on from Kyrie?
2: No, they need to keep Kyrie. Because I think that helps
1: Cooper Flagg.
2: Because Kyrie will find him.
1: Yeah.
2: Kyrie.
1: Lob City all over again.
2: And he will make sure that people know that he's still Kyrie. Mm-hmm. He was at the pro camp just recently, the high school deal for all the top players in the country. And they were trying to guard him, and he was showing him, no, I still got it. I still got it. So he could be back. He's going to be back and ready to go.
1: What about LeBron? Is he going to end up at Golden State?
2: I think LeBron needs to go ahead and shut it down, to be honest with you.
1: Wow.
2: Yeah.
1: Just lay up.
2: Yeah, man. What more do you need to do?
1: I mean, he don't have to take the $53 million.
3: How much money do you need?
2: Well, I want as much as I can possibly
3: get. I guess,
1: hey, but he's close to a billion. He's like,
2: yeah, well,
1: he's like
2: that.
1: $900 million.
2: Yeah, let me get as much as I can to get to that billion.
3: So I'm guessing more.
2: Yeah. Yeah, and that's why the 53
1: million. Why would you need $100 million more?
2: Huh?
1: You got $900 million.
2: Let me ask you something. You working 17,000 jobs right now. Why are you working so much? Because you want more money.
1: I like money, but I like to do what I'm doing.
3: He does it for the love of the game.
2: Man, there ain't that
1: much. I'm a love of the game, Hart.
2: There ain't that much love in the game. I promise you that. I promise you that. Don't forget, I do what you do at a certain level. So I know what it's like. Yeah, LeBron's going to do what LeBron's going to do, but I think
1: we can talk all day on just this topic. Yeah. But it's like people like Ja Morant and... You know, Zion Williamson, there's a list of guys that just, I would not put all my eggs in their basket.
2: Yep. If the Knicks waited 53 years for a ring, so can your girlfriend. That's what I just saw. When we come back,
1: wow,
2: you can get into it, and we'll finish it up. Texas baseball tonight, they're back at it. They got a rematch.
1: Come on, Horns.
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20: What a day
0: before the morning kickoff. It continues as we speak about Texas baseball. Texas baseball gets the dub yesterday, 14-2 against the Alabama Crimson Tide. What a remarkable day for Ruger Riojas and A-Rod. Adrian Rodriguez going 5-for-5 with 7 RBIs and continuing to rip the cover off the baseball. This is a guy that's had a lot of struggle through the season. Not, you know, he said mentally and physically he had a tough go, but now he's finding his groove again and becoming only the third player to hit for the cycle in the College World Series.
8: And this is elimination.
0: Yeah.
8: Like, regardless, whoever loses is out.
0: Yeah, yesterday they had to win, and that's exactly what they did. Great pitching performance by Ruger, and now they get a chance to get a rematch against the team to beat them, the Georgia Bulldogs, as they lost to Oklahoma yesterday. But here is Coach Sloss, opening statement after the press conference.
20: First of all, congratulations to the University of Alabama on an awesome season. Big fan of Coach Vaughn and what he's done with the program in their great year. Super fired up about our win, obviously. Thought Ruger did a nice job working around some deep counts and a little bit of traffic, and then obviously the two out hitting. We got some ball bounced our way in the first inning on those balls down the line, and then I think we scored 8 runs with 2 outs. Is that what it was, maybe, over the course of the game? And then obviously, you know, Adrian was awesome, and so happy for him, considering all the things he's been through this year. So fired up to be able to continue to play.
0: Yeah, everyone is fired up for them to continue to play. It is a good look for this Texas baseball team. But like anything else, you got to be able to flush it and get back out there, because what you did yesterday has no bearing on today. You're just getting a chance to do it again. And here is Adrian Rodriguez on his special, special day.
21: I've made some swing changes with Tulo probably when the Tennessee series. So it's through the backstretch with, like, dealing with my hand, I've got to get more simple and just keeping my head in the same position, just not being able to see the ball better. It's been a big, big factor.
0: Being able to see the ball better is because he is a switch hitter, and now he's just focusing on one side. He's getting his timing back. He's getting his strength back. And now he's been able to be consistent at the plate. But if you're going to go out on the mound and you got a chance to send Mr. Texas out there, you get to game 3, Luke Harrison is getting the ball, and he knows what it's all about.
22: Oh, man, it's a dream come true. I think, you know, there's no stress or anything, you know, feeling like you have to do more to prepare. You know, been here for 5 years, been preparing for 5 years for this moment, and you know, I know that I'm ready for it. I know that, you know, the guys behind me are going to go out there and make plays, and I'm going to fill up the strike zone.
0: And he is the only Texas Longhorn player to be back at the College World Series from his time being there. So good stuff for him. Good stuff for everyone that is involved. Texas Longhorns taking on the Georgia Bulldogs tonight on 103.1 FM. You can listen to the pregame show with Craig Way, Keith Moreland, and Roger Wallace being able to bring you.
8: I like that revenge games, Hard. I like the payback game. I like the game where you suffer a little bit, and then you get your teammates together and say, guys, they beat us, and now it's time for us to give it right back to them. Because you don't always get an opportunity to get back at the person that put the scar on your face.
0: Yeah.
8: And now Texas is going to get that opportunity tonight. I'm locked in with it.
0: Yeah, got to stay locked in. Got to be ready to go. It's one of those games that you look back at what Texas did. It was probably, as we talked about, it was their worst game of the season defensively. Coach mentioned it. The players mentioned it. And then you come back, you answer the bell, you come back out there, have a great production day at the plate. You had a great defensive game, and everybody understood their role. So tonight, it's the same thing. You're getting to play under the lights. You got the nation's going to be watching because it's going to be on ESPN. But more importantly, you get a chance to eliminate the team that had you put into the loser's bracket, and you try to find your way out of that. So
8: Pressure cooker either. Now the pressure's off. They now it's about revenge and aggressiveness and going back and showing we're not going to make the same mistakes that we made last time, because we made those mistakes because we let the pressure get to us. And your guy was on a heater. Your guy was locked in. Now it's our time to show you what locked in looks like.
0: Yeah, it is going to be fun. I know that a lot of people are excited about it. I know that as you look at the breakdown of it all today, today, West Virginia will be taking on Troy for a chance to take on North Carolina. The winner of North Carolina, if Troy, whoever plays North Carolina, they have to win two games, and whoever gets to Oklahoma has to play two games to get to the winner's bracket games that start on Saturday. So Texas, right back at it tonight. They will take on the Georgia Bulldogs. That game will be at 7 o'clock. If they win, they will play Wednesday night at 6 o'clock, and then they can go back out there. If they win that game, they would have to play on Thursday for the right to get to Saturday. Both teams are trying their best to get there. Georgia disappointed, loss to 7-1. Lost 4-3 to Oklahoma. Texas wins 14-2, and now they get to go up against each other. Cannot wait for that matchup. You can hear Craig Way, the voice of the Texas Longhorns, Roger Wallace, and lifetime Longhorn and legend Keith Moreland on the call. So stay locked in.
8: Man, I got to give a shout out to JoJo. She's in Indianapolis at the National Duels. We were like, JoJo, we got to get your hair braided. She was like, uh-uh. She's like, I ain't thinking about none of that. And I was like, the focus is real. It just made me feel good. I'm wishing her a lot of luck out there. Not to mention health. Just go and do you.
1: A little scared for them.
8: Yeah, I'm scared for them. If a girl say, no, I don't want to get my hair done, I'm going over there to do work. I'm like, ooh.
0: Yeah. Yeah, she knew it. It's a business decision. She's there on a business trip. That's what I always try to tell people. It's a business trip. Stay locked in, do your thing, and good things will happen. So best of luck to her. I hope she can go over there and represent like she always does. Shout out to our guy, Joe Cook of Inside Texas. Great insight on the case of Brendan Sorsby, who is now going into the supplemental draft. He has to enter by Monday, and I think that's already done. For Mark Henry, for Marcus, I'm Harbaugh Harge. Make sure you stay locked in all day long. Dan Patrick, Colin Cowherd, The Craig Way Show with our guy Jake Herman, Bucky and BK, and then get over to 103.1 FM, the 80s station, or get on that iHeartRadio app. Check out the ball game starting at 6:45 with the voice Craig Way. And, of course, listen to the game, and we'll talk all about it tomorrow with our guy Danny Davis of the Austin American-Statesman. Just remember this, folks. Don't believe everything you see, because even salt looks like sugar. Have a great day. Peace. This is the truck deal you've been waiting for.
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2: From the ABA Heating and Cooling Weather Center, this is Zone Weather.
3: Your Austin weather, mix of sun and clouds, could see a stray shower or storm for your Tuesday, a high of 88. Cloudy tonight, a low of 73. Wednesday, partly cloudy, a high in the mid-90s.
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15: We hope Todd is feeling better and he'll be back tomorrow. We learned it's Cape Verde, not Cape Verde. Although, listen at the end of the match when Cape Verde is playing Spain and listen to the broadcast.
16: This is a win.
17: I mean, look, they're celebrating down the line.
16: It's over. It is a win in every possible way for Cape Verde in their first ever World Cup game. A 0-0 draw with the European champion Spain.
15: Okay. Now, is this the Americanizing of Cape Verde? Yes, Paulie.
18: Yes. In Europe and in Africa, they call it Cape Verde. Okay. And locally in Cape Verde.
15: But over here, it's Verde.
18: Well, like...
15: Like salsa verde.
18: Yeah. But if, like, Florence, Italy is pronounced Florence in America, it's pronounced...
15: Firenze
18: or something Firenze. Close to that.
15: And Venice is Venezia.
18: Right.
15: And Basel is Basilico. Yes, yes, Dylan.
19: As the soccer and linguistics expert of the show, I think the mix-up is that we are more used to Spanish here. And Spanish would be Cabo Verde. In Portuguese, it's Verde. So I think that's why that's the real way.
15: Cape Verde, 500,000 population. Spain is 48 million. Cape Verde, their roster salary is 55 million. Spain's is 1.2 million. Tim in Arizona. Good morning, Tim. What do you have for me?
20: Good morning, Dan. 6 foot in the morning, 5'10" at night. my question is for Paulie, mainly the IT team. Supplemental draft, if Sorsby enters and he's not selected, is he now an undrafted free agent and a lot more appealing with his $5 million NIL?
15: I don't know. If I forgot to ask Florio that. If he goes undrafted or unselected, is he an unrestricted free agent?
18: We sent a note asking that. Haven't heard back yet.
15: Okay. Frank in Ohio. Hi, Frank. What do you have for me today?
21: Hi, Dan. 5'10" 3/4", weighing in at 165 with a record of 15 wins, 14 via the KO. Now, I think all of football needs to share a burden with Sorsby. I mean, they take money from betting sites. You have everybody telling you what prop to play. And if you give a 20-year-old kid millions of dollars, he's bound to make some mistakes with it. I don't think he should be crucified.
15: Well, he shouldn't be able to play if he bet on his team. I'm like, this is one mistake. He's going to get a chance to play again. But he did bet on his team. But he wasn't betting a lot of money, considering he's a guy who has $5 million and maybe got $1 million or whatever NIL from Cincinnati. He was just betting over and over and over and over and over and over on a variety of things. And yes, you're right about the leagues being hypocrites. All those commissioners said, oh, no, you know, there won't be gambling. Right? Can't happen. And what happened? They all realized how much money they were going to make. The owners all realized how much money they were going to make. Then all of a sudden, everybody's okay with gambling. Just like that. Everything's good. No worries. You know, no threat of somebody throwing a game. No threat of somebody betting on a game. No, nothing to worry about here. This is just the start of this, okay? It's just the start of this. And it's usually the weakest person. It's not like Patrick Mahomes is going to be gambling. But it could be somebody who is not a marquee player, not a star quarterback. Look at Jonte Porter. Nobody even knew he was in the league. He thought nobody's going to notice that he's, hey, I decided that I'm not going to play long enough for my prop bet to hit. Take the under. He doesn't think anybody's going to notice there. Vegas has to notice. That's their business. Adam in L.A. Hi, Adam. What do you have for me today?
22: Hey, Dan. 6'1", 180. Just wanted to thank you so much for having Marv Albert on yesterday. You know, he felt like such a forgotten figure throughout these finals where because he wasn't sitting courtside We never saw him. We never heard about him. And just growing up in Knicks fan, I mean, he is the voice. He's the face. And just really appreciate you having him on. It was great. And Dylan, do not listen to these callers calling about Seton. Don't sweat it. In the annals of replacements, you are the Sammy Hagar to his David Lee Roth. You're doing a great job. Keep it up.
15: Oh, okay. Van Hagar in the back room. We still hope to have Seton on at some point here talking soccer. This day in sports history, Paul.
18: 1991, Dan. Otis Nixon, very nice player for the Expos. He's had six steals in one game, broke the major league record. Oh, and this one, of course, 1993. Michael Jordan of the Bulls scored 55 points in the NBA Finals. Oh, should have been 100 against the Phoenix Suns. Jordan became the first player to score 50 in the finals since Jerry West in 1969.
15: Charles Barkley in that game had 32, 12, and 10 assists in that loss to Michael Jordan. Also on this date, 1975, Kareem and Walt Wesley traded to the Lakers for Elmore Smith, Brian Winters, draft picks, Dave Meyer, and Junior Bridger.
18: How'd that one work out?
15: You know, I thought the Bucks did okay. They just didn't, you know, you can't trade away Kareem. You can't. But I thought that they got a decent, thank you. But I thought they got a decent return for a guy who did not want to stay in Milwaukee. Dylan, what'd you learn today?
19: Tunisia fired their coach, and Algeria also did 2 years ago.
15: Marvin.
1: Your daughter lived in Hawaii in luxury.
15: Yeah. Paul.
18: The Bucks did okay on the Kareem
15: trouble trip. 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
29: 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They fired Tibbs. 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
29: Okay, here we go. Here we go. We got a good one today. Tim Ream from Team USA stops by. Nick Wright, too. Live. It's The Herd. Wherever you may be and however you may be listening.

He's a Texas legend, a Hall of Fame broadcaster, the voice of the Texas Longhorns, and your host of the Craig Way Show. Here he is now, Craig Way.

Charles Schwab Field in Omaha, Nebraska. It's an elimination game in the 2026 NCAA Men's College World Series. The Texas Longhorns against the Alabama Crimson Tide. The 1-2 to Torres. Swing and a miss. Struck him out. Working around a one-out single, Ruger Rioja strikes out the side in the top of the first. 1-0 the count of Mendoza. Pitch swung on, ground ball, that's through, down the left field line. Rounding third, Robbins will score. Carson Tinney will head to third base. Mendoza goes to second. It's an RBI double. Freed to Mendoza, the Longhorns strike first. They lead 1-0. Stretch from Adams in the pitch to A-Rod. Swings here and chops to ground, fair. Down the right field line, it'll score two runs. Rodriguez will dig for second, and he'll hold there. Three doubles here in the bottom of the first. The Longhorns lead it 3-0. Ruger ready in the 0-2. Swung on, line, caught, double play! On the bag, Ashton Larson snags the line shot off the bat of Brennan Holt and easily doubles off the runner from first, Eric Hines, for a quick double play and two outs. The pitch swung on, and that's lifted to shallow left field. It's going to fall for a base hit. Eric Hines went racing over, but realized he didn't have a play. It drops in for an opposite field, two-out RBI single. Casey Borba scores from third. Anthony Pack Jr., the freshman, with his first hit in the College World Series. And the Longhorns get the run right back. They go up 4-1. Here's the one ball, two-strike pitch to Mendoza. And he swings and hits it through on the right side of base hit. Rounding third, Tinney's digging for the plate. Here comes the throw. Tinney slides. He's safe. And moving to second on the throw is Mendoza, who's 2-for-2. Pack is at third. It's 5-1 Texas. The pitch swings here and hits a ball. This one a sinking liner to left center. It'll fall in. In between the two fielders. It'll roll to the wall. The Longhorns.

0: And the Longhorns now lead it 9-2. For the payoff pitch to Adrian Rodriguez. And he swings here, and it's a high fly ball deep to right. Say goodnight to this one. Adrian Rodriguez, what a day. 4 for 4. And now drives in a career-high 6 runs. And the Longhorns have blown it open. They lead it 11-2. Here's a pitch, and that's lined in the left field, a base hit. Rounding third, Robbins. He will score. Headed for third base is Tinney. He'll slide in. The ball gets away, but no further advancement. It's an RBI single from Anthony Pack Jr. to score Aiden Robbins, and it's now 12-2 Texas. And the pitch. Swung on, and he lines it fair. Down the right field line, it's going to be another extra base hit. A run scores. An amazing afternoon for Adrian Rodriguez. 5 for 5, 7 RBIs. He's hit for the cycle. The Longhorns now lead 14-2. 2 balls, 2 strikes the count. Here's the 2-2 pitch. Swing and a miss. Cody Howard strikes him out and ends the ball game. And the Longhorns are still playing baseball in 2026. Final score here in this elimination game at the College World Series in Omaha. The Texas Longhorns 14, the Alabama Crimson Tide 2.
1: And that, folks, is how it sounded yesterday on AM 1300 The Zone. The Longhorns not only stay alive, but they do it in style, beating Alabama 14-2, setting up a matchup with the Georgia Bulldogs tonight. Yeah, that same pesky team that dealt Texas a defeat in game one of this College World Series. Good afternoon, everybody. My name's Jay Kerman, in for Craig Way for the first couple hours of today's show. Craig will be with us in the 4 o'clock hour from Charles Schwab Field in Omaha, where Texas will look to continue its quest through the consolation bracket. They are 3 wins away from playing for the College World Series championship. They got to get past Georgia tonight. And if they do that, Oklahoma would lie in wait. The Longhorns would need to beat the Sooners twice. But it's one challenge at a time, one hurdle at a time for Jim Schlossnagel and the Longhorn baseball team. We're going to break down the win from last night. We're going to look ahead to the game tonight against Georgia. We're with you from 2 to 5 here on AM 1300 The Zone. Like I mentioned, Jake Herman here filling in for hours. The 2 o'clock and 3 o'clock hours of the show, we will have Craig join us from Omaha for hour number 3. Cameron Parker will also join us in a matter of minutes. He'll talk Texas baseball with us, offer a preview into the U.S. Open, and we'll discuss some other topics in college football as well. We'll bring you some closure on the Brendan Sorsby story, bring you some of Steve Sarkisian's comments on Kay Adams' podcast yesterday, talking a little bit about the development of Arch Manning, even hinting at a potential 2027 return. I know it might be pie in the sky, but we'll talk about those comments and let you hear them in case you missed them yesterday. We'll also have comments from the Longhorns in their postgame press conference after yesterday's win over Alabama. We'll hear from Jim Schlossnagel, Ethan Mendoza, Ruger Riojas, and of course, the man of the hour, Adrian Rodriguez, who hit for the cycle. That's the third time in the history of the College World Series that a player has hit for the cycle. Minnesota's Jerry Kindall did it in 1956, and then 2 years ago, Christian Moore at Tennessee did so. And Rodriguez also tied the single-game men's College World Series records for 7 runs batted in, 12 total bases. As far as Texas history, he finished 5 for 5, becoming the second Longhorn player with 5 hits in a College World Series game. The other, Jim Shamblin, who did it against Wake Forest back in 1949. So you got to go back a long way to see a performance like this. Adrian Rodriguez, you heard all 4 of the hits on that highlight montage. Oh, I think you heard 3 of the 4 in there, actually. For the Longhorns, it was part of a historic performance, the most runs Texas has scored in a College World Series game since 1992. Ruger Riojas played his part as well on the mound, 6 innings of 2-run ball, and that gives Texas a chance with every bullpen arm intact coming into tonight's game against the Georgia Bulldogs. Obviously, Dylan Volantis and Ruger Riojas

0: They'll be down and hoping to see their careers continue later on in Omaha. The Longhorns have been able to preserve the rest of their bullpen, and we'll dive into that a little bit more as the show goes along. So we've got plenty to get to on this busy Tuesday afternoon edition of the Craig Way Show. 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

0: like Stevie Ray Vaughan puts it, Texas walking the tightrope when it comes to their experience in Omaha. Here on a Texan Tuesday, Jake Herman filling in for Craig Way for the time being. And pleased to welcome Cameron Parker, our assistant program director, former producer of this show, here into the studio. And Cameron, we were listening to a large portion of that baseball game together yesterday. And look, the mood couldn't have been more different from what we saw on Saturday night for this Texas baseball team.
1: Yeah, no doubt. And I honestly thought, Jake, it began the first inning. My kind of thought process, my key for the beginning of the game was, can Texas weather the storm early? In more specifically, Ruger Rojas, who's been an excellent pitcher for Texas in his 2 years on the 40 acres. But, you know, he's had issues throughout the season where the first inning can be a bit challenging for him. And sometimes he gets behind the eight ball and allows a couple early runs. And I thought it was huge for him yesterday, Jake, with Bama having a runner in scoring position early on in that opening inning, for Ruger to get out of it. And I think that really gave him a lot of confidence. And again, going back to the game against Georgia on Saturday, you know, that could have been 2-0, but it ended up being 4-0 with Texas kind of compounding their mistakes. And maybe it was just, you know, the stage was a little bit too big for them on that Saturday. I thought they answered the bell yesterday. It looked like a completely different Texas team. You know, credit Coach Lostnagel and Max Wiener and Coach Lewicki on being able to get the guys in a good mental headspace going into yesterday. I mean, the offense came alive. I mean, Adrian Rodriguez, what more can you say about him? I thought Anthony Pack responded well after having a tough go of it against Georgia and Joey Fulchko. I mean, who didn't have a tough go of it besides A-Rod and Ethan Mendoza? And how about Ethan Mendoza? He's not 100%. Neither is A-Rod, right? Maybe your two best hitters so far in Omaha are two guys who are playing maybe 75%. I mean, when Mendoza went out early against yesterday, I mean, we didn't think he would come back in. And sure enough, you know, Ethan comes back in. He had 3 hits yesterday, which is incredible. And, of course, Adrian Rodriguez, just the third player in college World Series history to hit for the cycle. His 7 runs batted in, I believe, tied a program record for Texas. The Longhorns scored 14 runs.
0: Felt like 14 records.
1: I mean, they had 3 or 4 of them yesterday. So credit to Texas. And then also the key, especially when you lose that first game and you're going to have to win 4 straight, is can you save your bullpen, which is almost impossible to do? But hey, yesterday, you know, Schloss did not have to turn to any of his top guys. So Sam Cozart will come in the day healthy and fresh. Brett Crossland and then Thomas Burns. You know, I know Thomas has had ups and downs. I'm still high on him. I own a lot of property on Thomas Burns Islands. I think he can come in and get a crucial 3 outs if Texas needs it, whether that's today and hopefully tomorrow. So the key for the Longhorns yesterday, obviously get the victory, Jake, but the bats came alive. The offense has all the confidence in the world, and you didn't have to go to some of your best pitchers out of the bullpen. You got a huge 6 innings from Ruger Rojas. He did his job. Maybe the last time we see him in the Texas Longhorn uniform, and what a way to possibly go out. 6 innings. Only 6 hits allowed, but only 2 runs throughout the entire contest. So Texas did what they had to do. And, you know, we discussed it offline. Would you rather have to play Georgia twice or Oklahoma twice? And we both agreed, I'd rather play Oklahoma twice and get a Georgia team that obviously they have the bats and they can heat up at any second. But I don't think Georgia has the bullpen or the pitching depth that Texas has as they enter Tuesday. So I feel pretty good about this matchup, but you know, I think if you're a betting man, you'll like the Longhorns today just because of how the offense has looked yesterday, and also where they're at in terms of their pitching staff and the rest their bullpen has right now going into this do or die game.
0: Yeah, that's where I was headed now, because you get into a 1-game season like we've talked about over the last couple of days as well. And I've got the bracket up for those that are with us on YouTube, X, and Facebook. Texas would need to beat Georgia and then beat Oklahoma twice. And you get to look at where these bullpens are. It's even Steven, right? Georgia, with Volchko and Aoki each going the distance in their 2 games, has its entire bullpen available. But Texas not only has Luke Harrison ready to go, they've got every high leverage arm lined up and ready to go. Hayden LeFou yet to throw in this College World Series. Brett Crossland good to go after 14 pitches on Saturday against Georgia. Same goes for Michael Winner, Birdie Walls, Cody Howard, Ethan Walker, who have only been used in short stints. The question for Schloss, right, is what to do with Sam Cozart tonight. How much do you extend him? And hey, if the game's close, you just extend him however long you need to and figure out tomorrow.
1: Yeah, your goal here for Luke Harrison getting the start is how can you maximize his production today, but without going too far, right? You want to be able to try and keep your bullpen intact as much as possible if you do win the day, but at the same time, you got to win the day, right? You have to win. There is no tomorrow. You know, there's no reason to save your arms if you're going to end up losing today's game. So can you get 3 or 4 innings out of Luke Harrison? Maybe a little bit more, wishful thinking perhaps.
0: But I hope you can get more.
1: If you do that, and then you're able to bring in Cozart or Crossland or Burns, whoever, and kind of close the door, that'll be key for Texas here.
0: So how about what Oklahoma's done now, Cameron? A team that has really made the College World Series on the strength of its pitching. Now, all of a sudden, you get to Omaha. Yes, holding Georgia to 3 runs, quite the feat yesterday for this OU pitching staff. But the way that they've been able to come alive from a power perspective, right? Almost a quarter of their home runs this season have come in the postseason. This is a really hot team right now. And I don't think it's really been talked about quite enough in that they've really become a completely different team than the one who made it to Omaha to begin with.
1: And, you know, we see this not just in college baseball a lot, Jake, but also Major League Baseball, right? It's why up until what the Dodgers won it last year, you know, it felt like those 1-2 seeds, you know, heading in the playoffs kind of almost were at a disadvantage. And the teams coming in, playing early in the wild card and kind of getting that rhythm. And for some reason, just, you know, you would think 2-3 days rest would benefit some batters, but it always seems to be the opposite in Major League Baseball. Here we are with the Oklahoma team, you know, won 12 less games than Georgia did this regular season, did not earn a top 16 national seed. And here they are now, just 1 win away from reaching the College World Series finals. I mean, credit Skip Johnson in the job he's done. I thought Mercurius was just fantastic yesterday in kind of limiting that explosive Georgia lineup. You know, the Bulldogs team, you know, Jackson, obviously, you know, he's up for three national recognition awards this season, maybe the best hitter in all of college baseball, nearly batting .400 this year. You know, he had that moonshot yesterday to make it a one-run game, but Oklahoma did what Texas wasn't able to do on Saturday, and that was kind of quiet the offense. But again, you know, Texas with just a couple mistakes in that game, maybe 7-1 could just have been 3-1. Or possibly 4-1. You know, well, how did that affect the team psyche in that first inning with those two errors, right? You know, we don't know. But, you know, Texas was able to respond. But, you know, credit an Oklahoma team here. Just 1 win away from the College World Series. And I know Texas fans hoping to get at least 2 more chances against the Sooners this week.
0: How impressive of a feat was it for Mercurius in Oklahoma? I had this stat on Saturday night, previewing Texas and Georgia on Longhorns game day. Georgia was 36-0 this season, holding its opponents to 5 or fewer runs. That streak broken by the Sooners last night. So we'll hear from some of those involved with Longhorn baseball coming up a little later in the show. After this, we'll talk a little college football in the middle of June and then get to our U.S. Open golf preview. 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
0: Texan Tuesday, Jake Herbin, Cameron Parker with you here just past the bottom of the 2 o'clock hour with you up until 5 on this Tuesday afternoon. Again, Longhorn Baseball, 6:45 pregame start time, 7 o'clock first pitch. Tonight, that's over on 103.1 FM, Austin's 80s station. We've got some news out of Texas to get to. First, we've talked a lot on this program about the Brendan Sorsby saga at Texas Tech, from the preliminary injunction and Texas Tech's sort of nightmarish defense of the situation over a confusing ruling granting him eligibility despite admitting to placing over $90,000 worth of bets, some of which as a member of the Indiana football team back when he was a freshman. Now, Sorsby has mutually agreed, quote unquote, to part ways with Texas Tech. And Pete Thamel reporting today that his lawyers are going to withdraw that court filing in Texas, which granted him the injunction to play, the temporary injunction. And once that's formalized, Sorsby's going to head to the NFL supplemental draft, something we haven't seen in a while.
1: Yeah, I mean, this is a huge win, I think, for college football. Jake, we know the state of the game right now, it's almost dead. The college football that we grew up watching doesn't exist anymore. And that's okay. You know, these players deserve to be paid. But with this, you know, there's been some negative consequences that has come from NIL. And that includes, you know, college basketball players who have been drafted, who have spent time in the G League, who are professional, able to come back and play college basketball. And then we have the side of gambling in sports. You know, what you do with your money, that's your decision here. But you can't get away from the hypocrisy of these stadiums and these athletes and these commercials all advertising gambling, Kalshi, Polymarket, DraftKings, whatever. And then you're telling these same, you know, these athletes, okay, you can't gamble though. You can't gamble. This is happening. It's going to keep happening. Brendan Sorsby will not be the last athlete to be caught gambling, right?
0: Maybe not the last athlete this month.
1: No kidding. I mean, we still haven't figured out what's going on with Terry Rozier and Chauncey Billups, right? That's still under investigation by the feds. But then we have Texas Tech here. And first off, you know, credit Cody Campbell and Texas Tech for being able to stay relevant and really take I don't mean that as you know, to take a shot at them. I'm just saying, considering they're not in the SEC, they're not in the Big Ten, it's hard for schools like that to be able to stay in the same level of relevance as like the Texases, the Alabamas, Ohio States. You're in a different conference, right? You play a different schedule. But they have really capitalized on NIL and players being able to get paid, and have done a good job, you know, obviously with softball, with Texas Tech going, you know, back-to-back national championship. They have a great basketball program, and their football program, you know, obviously reaching the college football playoff this past season. But then you had this situation with Sorsby, Jake, and they tripled down, gave everybody the finger. You know, they, instead of, you know, parting ways with Sorsby, which they probably should have done, and if they knew about it before signing him and knew this was coming to the public, they should have parted ways with him immediately, right? But instead, they try and fight this, right? And along the way, Jake, I think they have really hurt themselves. You get sued by your own conference, right? You know, in the next 5 years, who knows what the SEC, the Big Ten looks like, right? You know, we're heading towards a mega conference with different oversight, you know, a different college football playoff, different commissioner. And you have Texas Tech here getting sued by your own conference, you know, really isolating yourself from your commissioner, the other ADs. They've made a lot of enemies during this whole process, right? Enemies you don't want to make. You know, we're heading to a point in college sports where everyone's going to be jockeying for position, right? Because once we get away from the NCAA, and let me tell you, folks, it's going to happen.
0: It's a when, not if for you.
1: There's going to be some sort of mega conference for football. And Texas Tech here, you know, obviously you give Sorsby, what, $5 million to come here, but now you're fighting. You're fighting your partners in your own conference. You're fighting your commissioner. You're getting into a legal battle here with injunctions. You get Ken Paxton involved. They're isolating themselves, Jake, and they're making more enemies for themselves here. And I think they missed the ball on this. This is a situation they could have avoided here. And, you know, I don't know if Cody Campbell and Tech thought they could buy their way out of this or they could fight this and come to some resolution. But credit the Big 12, credit the country for fighting back on this. This is a huge win for college football and obviously a catastrophic loss for Texas Tech.
0: And Sorsby, right, had he played at Texas Tech this season, the level of vitriol towards that program and towards him specifically would have been probably out of control, if we're being honest, and probably justified, if we're being honest. So I think you're right. College football is the winner in this. The interesting thing, you're right, what kind of relationships, what kind of social capital, if they even care about that sort of thing, did Texas Tech use up and light on fire in this whole self-inflicted wound that happened over the last week or so? It's a good point you bring up about what the sport looks like a few years from now.
1: And also, I mean, I don't think Sorsby got the $5 million up front. You know, I'm sure there's probably a payment plan for that. But, you know, they probably lost, you know, you would think seven figures at least on this, not to mention the lawyer fees and everything they put towards that. And now you go into you've already gone through spring ball, Jake. You know, you're getting close to summer workouts. Texas Tech, you know, they don't really have a quarterback, right? Will Hammond coming off a torn ACL. Shout out the former Huddle Hippo. But, you know, he
0: called his games in high school.
1: He likely won't be ready for week one, two, or three, considering that injury. You definitely don't want to rush him back from that. And when he does come back,
0: good thing they didn't schedule anybody week one or two.
1: Yeah, good thing. Exactly, right? He won't be 100%. So you have that situation there. And obviously, you know, you don't plan on your starting quarterback being injured. But again, it goes back to if they knew what Sorsby was involved in, and it's hard for me to believe they did not know. And again, they tripled down on this. This is going to impact your football season now, right? Because you go from possibly, a contender to win the Big 12, and maybe they still go on and win the conference, but it's hard to do so when the quarterback you spent $5 million on will not be there. Will Hammond will not be ready for the beginning part of the season. So then who are you left to start with? Texas Tech has completely dug their own grave on this, and I don't think anyone at all feels bad for what they have put themselves into.
0: You know who definitely doesn't feel bad? Steve Sarkisian. We'll segue that there into his comments about Arch Manning and a potential 2027 return when he was on Kay Adams' podcast, Up in Adams, yesterday. Take a listen.
10: With Arch, do you know what's happening? Has the conversation happened as far as like 2027 and beyond? Are we waiting? Like, I guess the question is, how surprised would you be if you wanted to stay?
16: You know, we haven't had the discussion. But I will tell you,
10: that room too.
16: I will tell you, I would not be surprised. I think Arch really loves college football. I really do. I think he loves the University of Texas. You know, he does pretty good through NIL. You know, he's got some pretty good endorsements going right now, which is a credit to him and obviously the lineage of the last name and the brand of the University of Texas, all those things coming together. But again, on the same token, I won't be surprised if he declares and decides to go to the draft. But I think some of that is dependent upon, you know, how we play as a team this fall, how he plays individually, knock on wood, injury-free football, things like that. But again, that's not our focus. Our focus is getting ready for the season, getting ready for Texas State in week one, and then Ohio State, then UTSA, then Tennessee, so on and so forth. So we haven't really had any dialogue about it. But to your point, I wouldn't be surprised. You know, he loves college. And again, he's got some pretty good NIL stuff going for himself right now.
0: Cameron, I'm sure the Texas fan base is going to react rationally to all of this.
1: Well, everyone's, you know, obviously they know the Manning story very well, right? Obviously, we know what Eli Manning did, you know, forcing that trade to New York from San Diego. No one would be surprised, I think, in Austin if Arch Manning does come back for another year. Now, a lot depends on, as Sark just said there, what kind of year does Arch Manning have? Because if he stays healthy and he plays well, and Texas makes a deep run, I think there's a good chance Arch Manning could solidify himself as the number one overall draft pick. It'll be between him and Dante Moore from Oregon. And we've seen the last couple of years where a quarterback might go in as the probative favorite to be the number one draft pick, has a terrible year, maybe gets, you know, injuries. I'm thinking about Garrett Nussmeier in LSU, and all of a sudden you go from being a first-round draft pick to falling down the board.
0: And Lenora Sellers.
1: Lenora Sellers, who's back in college football. Now, for Arch here, if he goes out and balls out, but at the same time, his family, you know, sees, okay, who has the number one overall draft pick? Maybe it's a franchise that they don't think too much of, right? Would not be surprised. I don't think anyone would be surprised if the family decides, hey, you know what? Arch can come back for another year at Texas. He's going to be compensated a fair amount, no doubt. And it's not, you know, I don't think the Mannings are hurting that much for financial reasons. I would not be surprised. At the same time, though, Jake, if Arch Manning is going to be the number one draft pick next year, that probably means Texas had a deep run in the playoff, right? And Arch Manning had a Heisman type of year. So, I think it could be a win-win for Texas. At the same time, you know, there's some darn good quarterbacks in that quarterback room, not named Arch Manning, who will be coming in. KJ Lacy, Dia Bell. So the future is bright at that position. Now, will the rest of the country react rationally to what Sark is saying about Arch Manning? Probably not. But at the same time, it's a family that has no problems with pulling strings. And again, will probably use that to their advantage, especially if they don't like how the NFL draft board looks in 2027.
0: Sark never pulls punches either. He ended his podcast appearance with another shot at Joey McGuire in Texas Tech, saying, hey, at this rate, we could see Patrick Mahomes back on the field for Joey next year. So, again, easy to easy to get carried away no matter what side you stand on. That's what the offseason in college football is for. But coming up next, we'll talk U.S. Open golf at Shinnecock Hills, where Scottie Scheffler looks for his career grand slam. 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

0: Back here on The Zone for a preview of another golf major, the third of the year, the U.S. Open at Shinnecock Hills, back for the first time since 2018. And 2 days from now, you'll hear the NBC crew, Dan Hicks and co., talking over this theme called In Celebration of Man. Last time the U.S. Open was at Shinnecock, Brooks Koepka took home the win. It was his, what was it, second U.S. Open in a row at that point, right?
1: Back in
0: 2018. And I want to start with the course because I've seen some interesting dialogue around this, wanting to make the course the hero, not the villain this time around. That means wider fairways, means maybe a setup that's a little friendlier to the players. How do you feel about that?
1: Yeah, so you mentioned, you know, this last time Shinnecock hosted the U.S. Open was 2018. Now, this course was redesigned by the Corin Crenshaw firm, Ben Crenshaw, of course, Longhorn legend. And when they came in, they widened the fairway width of this golf course. The fairways, on average, were about 48 yards, right? That's pretty wide. Right before the 2018 U.S. Open, the USGA kind of freaked out, panicked, and decided to basically shorten the fairways from 48 yards to 41 yards. They thought the fairways were too wide. They were getting some pushback on it. And the course was still great in 2018. You know, they got close to losing. Of course, you had the Phil Mickelson, you know, infamously, you know, the double putt, taking the two-stroke penalty on that Saturday when conditions were crazy. But this year, the USGA finally is letting the course play true to the renovation from Corin Crenshaw, who, by the way, they know what they're doing. They've designed some fantastic golf courses and some golf courses that have hosted some fantastic major champions. So for that, I'm super excited. I think this is the major championship I'm most excited about this season. It's going to be a great test of your total golf game. A lot of times with, you know, major championships now, Jake, we get to a point where, you know, we see the rough elevated to a ridiculous level. And that's because a lot of these golf courses just, they are not up to the test of the modern game. And so like Oakmont last year, right? If you miss the fairway, for the most part, you're dead, right? And the green complex is not too difficult. If you're able to get the ball on the green, you have a good chance, of making, at least trying to save par. Sometimes even make birdie. Here at Shinnecock, if you miss the fairway, you are completely dead. But if you hit the ball in the center of the fairway, you're not going to, there's no 100% chance that you're going to end up making birdie or making par. You still got to be able to hit a good second golf shot.
0: Right.
1: We don't see that all the time in U.S. Opens. I'm thinking back to Oakmont this last year. Big greens. If you find the fairway, good chance, you know, just aim for the center of the green, you'll be okay. Wing foot, bomb it down there. Even if you're in the rough, you're going to have a wedge into a fairly simple green complex. Here at Shinnecock, that's not the case. And what I like about this golf course, and I think we'll see throughout the week, is even if you find the fairway, kind of like Augusta, if you don't have yourself in the right position in the fairway, you may have a second shot where you have no chance of having a good look for birdie, where on the other hand, if you're on the right side of the fairway in the right location, you're going to have a great angle for attack. And also, on the greens here, it's not a bunch of rough like around me, the PGA, where it's just high rough around the greens and you're just kind of stabbing at the ball and trying to get it on the green. The rough or around the greens here, if you miss the green, it's short grass, so we're going to have to see a lot of players. You use the short game, which just like Augusta. So I'm excited for that. It's going to test all aspects of everyone's game. The wind's going to be up to gusting up to 40 miles per hour on Thursday, 30 miles per hour throughout the weekend. So it's going to be absolutely diabolical this week.
0: You're not the first person I've heard compare this course to Augusta National with the importance of that second shot. And back in the spring, we were talking Augusta National. And then even more recently, in our PGA Championship preview, you had circled Scottie Scheffler as your pick to win this tournament and complete his career slam, now becoming the seventh player to do so if he can achieve it. So are you sticking with that pick here on June 16th?
1: Yeah, he's been my pick all year long. And, you know, I think people, I don't know, they're asking what's wrong with Scottie Scheffler, but they're definitely
0: nothing to me.
1: Definitely maybe off the train a little bit, off the Rory. and Scotty train because he hasn't won lately, right? We're so used to Scotty, you know, either winning every week or winning the big tournaments, and he hasn't won since the Amex earlier this season.
0: 11 starts now without a win, top 25 in all 11.
1: And there you go. So his worst finish, you know, dating back to his one at the Amex is T24. He had a string. He had, you know, four top fives in his last six finishes. You know, a T3 at the Phoenix Open, a T4 at Pebble Beach, a T14 at the PGA, but a runner-up finish at the Masters, right? Runner-up to Rory McIlroy. This is a golf course where, you know, it's going to favor not the longer hitters, Jake, but more of the accurate hitters. And, you know, off the tee, Scottie Scheffler has been excellent, you know, going back to this season, right? Maybe his iron play hasn't been up to the same standard, but he's still gaining shots on the field with his irons. He's still gaining shots off the tee. He's still gaining shots around the green, and he's still gaining shots with his putter. He's still statistically having a fantastic season. He just hasn't ended up in the winner's circle. Does not mean I think that Scotty's not able or capable of winning this week. So Scotty, I've been picking him all year long. I will stick with that. But having said that, at the same time, if you look at the last U.S. Opens, you go back to 2019, you look at the winners, Jake, Gary Woodland, Bryson, John Rahm, Matt Fitzpatrick, Wyndham Clark, and then last season, J.J. Spahn. What do they all have in common? It was their first major championship victory. Only Bryson at Pinehurst in 2024. That was obviously his second U.S. Open victory. He's the outlier going back to 2019. Brooks Koepka, the last time, you know, he won back-to-back U.S. Opens in 2018. But since 2019, this has been a major championship, Jake, where we've seen some first-time winners. So along the theme of that, if you're looking for a dark horse, there's two guys who I love this week too. Cameron Young.
0: I knew that was coming.
1: From New York, you know, just down the road from Farmingdale, New York, where Shinnecock is hosting. You know, he was my pick to win the PGA. Had the flu that week in Aronimink. Still played fairly well. I think he ended up finishing the top 25, maybe a little bit lower. He's healthy. I think he's going to have a great week. And another guy who was in the final pairing last year at Oakmont, didn't have the Sunday round, but someone who's also searching for his first major championship and who's in great form right now, Sam Burns.
0: Mm.
1: So those are two guys I'm watching for this week. But, you know, of course, I think everybody's pulling for Scottie Scheffler to notch the career Grand Slam.
0: You know, I was at Congressional 15 years ago. My only major golf tournament, my only PGA event. I guess not a PGA event. You know what I mean? My only
1: It was basically a PGA tournament. It was a glorified PGA tournament that week.
0: Well, is that because Rory McIlroy set the scoring record? You're just going to go ahead and poo-poo it?
1: Yeah, I mean, look at the weather at Congressional. You know, that might be a half major. You know, that's up for debate. Up for debate.
0: I'm excited to see it back on the calendar. It will be, I think, a PGA championship coming up towards the back end of this decade. But you heard it here. Cameron's picking Scottie Scheffler in the U.S. Open starting Thursday at Shinnecock Hills in New York. Hopefully we don't see the course rage bait its players quite as much as it did 8 years ago.
1: Hey, it makes for great content, makes for great conversation. Love hearing some of these golfers get upset. You know, if we have another Zach Johnson, Phil Mickelson, we've lost the course this week, I'm all for it.
0: Maybe the course becomes the villain after all. Hey, Cameron, thanks for stopping by. We'll talk during the tournament. Hour number two of the Craig Way Show coming up next here on 1300 The Zone.

Second hour of the show on Sports Radio AM 1300 The Zone. Jake Herman here holding the fort down while Craig makes his way over to Charles Schwab Field in Omaha. He'll join us to host the 4 o'clock hour. On today's program, we always invite your texts on our text line. That's 81530, followed by your question or comment. Text the word Texas and then your question. I put them in the same text. Sometimes we just see texts come in that say Texas. Makes me wonder if somebody's typing their question in a separate text. You want the word Texas and then your question at 81530. Standard message and data rates may apply. We're going to hear from some Longhorn baseball players in this segment again tonight. 6:45 pregame start time, 7 o'clock first pitch on 103.1 FM, Austin's 80s station. You can also listen for free on the iHeartRadio app to the Longhorns and the Georgia Bulldogs. Texas trying to fare much better offensively than they did on Saturday night when Joey Vulchko, the ace of the pitching staff for the Georgia Bulldogs, shut Texas down to the tune of a complete game, 15 strikeouts in that one. And Texas might not get the same level of production they got against Alabama, a program World Series record-setting 14 runs in the ballgame, but it's going to have to be a little bit better. Like we told you when Cameron Parker was on, and thanks, by the way, to Cameron for stopping by for that 2 o'clock hour of today's show, talking a number of topics. And we'll revisit a bunch of those, including Steve Sarkisian's comments on Kay Adams' podcast about Arch Manning, Brendan Sorsby's situation as he heads to the NFL's supplemental draft. We'll revisit all of those here during this 3 o'clock hour. But

0: behind had they not communicated. Instead, what happened was the ball dropped in between them, rolled through the gap. Usually when a fielder doesn't touch the ball, the scoring is in the hitter's favor in that this is a clean triple. And it was changed to that late in the ballgame. So Adrian Rodriguez sort of found out late that he had hit for the cycle, and he was asked for his reaction in that moment.
1: Ruger came up to me later in the game and told me that they took the error off the board. So it was kind of surreal, because I remember Simo doing it with Tennessee when I was in high school. And it's kind of crazy that that's all coming back when we're here. So it's just a crazy moment.
0: Simo refers to Christian Moore, who is one of the three now players to accomplish the feat in Omaha of hitting for the cycle. How about A-Rod asked about what this moment meant after everything he's gone through with the injury absence this season?
1: No, yeah, it's definitely been up and down throughout the season. So I really owe it up to all the guys that's been having my back throughout the whole year, and especially all the coaches that have had my back when I haven't been right mentally. So it's been a grind, but I'm happy that we're doing it right now in the College World Series.
0: Finally, A-Rod asked to walk through the at bat, which was a big one in the sixth inning, effectively putting the game out of reach. A 2-run homer off of Alabama reliever Matthew Heiberger, who had pitched pretty well to that point in the game, with Callum Early aboard, and I believe there were two outs in the inning. One of several runs that the Longhorns scored, 8 of their 14, came with two outs. He was asked to walk through that sixth inning at-bat in which he took the seventh pitch out of the park.
1: Yeah, so I knew he was a big, heavy fastball guy, so that's what I was just sitting on the whole at-bat, and I got the head out on the ball that was inside. He was kind of working me away the whole at-bat. I was just fighting off pitches, and then that 3-2 pitch, I was just kind of thinking in my head, he has to go with the fastball here because that's just what he does, and I just got beat the head to it.
0: And he sent it out of the ballpark as a result. So Adrian Rodriguez at the podium there discussing what went right, which was a whole heck of a lot. Really, the entire lineup, hitters 1 through 4, completely turned things around. After going a combined 0 for 15 against Georgia on Saturday, they combined 7 for 10, Rodriguez having 5 of those hits in the game yesterday. Another bat who really rose to the occasion was the guy who hits a little higher in the order, Ethan Mendoza, who is up at the number 4. And by the way, I misspoke there. Rodriguez obviously hitting a little lower in the order, but it was those guys at the top who helped set the table. Robbins, Tinney, and Pack combining in this game to score 8 runs. So a big impact made by those three. Ethan Mendoza hitting out of the cleanup spot, 3 for 4 with 2 runs batted in, 2 runs scored, fighting through a shoulder injury that he picked up mid-game on one of his swings. At one point, like Cameron and I discussed, he looked like he wasn't going to be able to continue in the ball game. So he was asked what it's taken mentally to be able to play through injury and have such success in a gotta-have-it game.
2: Yeah, I mean, I'm having a blast. We're winning. Playing in the College World Series is much better than that. With me, like, I'm just trying to take care of myself, whatever I need to do. The training staff has helped me. Obviously, he's helped A-Rod just come back healthier. Coach Couch, Sammy, all of them, Sam included. They've done a great job with us, and we're very well prepared for what lies ahead.
0: Part of the preparation came in the conversations that the Texas players and staff had amongst themselves before the game, knowing the stakes, and Mendoza asked about those.
2: Yeah, I mean, it's just another ball game. We got to go out and play our game. Don't need to do anything extra. We know what circumstances we're in right now, but we're just going to go out and do our thing. We don't need to put extra pressure on ourselves, and I feel like we did that today.
0: Ruger Riojas asked a similar question about what he worked with on his mindset and in the locker room as he took the ball in a must-win game, knowing it could be win or lose the final time he pitches in a Texas uniform. And boy, did he make the most of it. Over those 6 innings of work, Riojas, 7 strikeouts, threw 105 pitches, gave up 2 runs on 6 hits. Here's his thoughts on what the mindset was like before the game and what the conversations were like with his teammates.
3: We understood what was at stake. You know, this could be it. I mean, for me, this could be it as a Texas Longhorn. But, you know, we play the game how we do. It's just, you know, it's a standard, not a scoreboard, and we can't let anything get over ourselves or over our heads, such as the result or, you know, the outcome of what could be. And I think we were just very present today, and Max always has this

0: saying of most present teams win, or gratitude lives in the present, most present team wins. So you just got to live by that.
1: Another one of those sayings that has an impact. That's from assistant coach, the pitching coach, Max Wehner. We'll hear from the head coach, Jim Schlossnagel, coming up a little bit more in the next segment. But for now, we got to take a break. You're listening to The Craig Way Show on Sports Radio AM 1300 The Zone and on the iHeartRadio app, where if you're listening to us, you can tap the red microphone and leave us a talkback message of up to 30 seconds. 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And for a lot of you wondering where the game is tonight, we'll continue to remind you it's over on 103.1 FM, Austin's 80 station. Pregame coverage starting at 6:45. 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

0: iconic Willie Nelson bringing us back, as we always hear from in the 3 o'clock hour during a Texan Tuesday. For the Longhorns, they hope it's a winning Tuesday. Taking on the Georgia Bulldogs tonight at 7 o'clock. Winner moves on to face Oklahoma and would have to win twice to make the College World Series championship. On the other side of the bracket, it is North Carolina in that Oklahoma spot of having already started 2-0 and needing only one more victory to move on. In Omaha currently, West Virginia and Troy are fighting for the right to take on the North Carolina Tar Heels, and it is West Virginia on top 5-0. It was 2-0 since the third, and then Gavin Kelly, a 3-run homer during that last commercial break, breaking it open a little bit and putting the West Virginia Mountaineers on top 5-0 over Troy. So we'll see if the Cinderella Trojans out of the Sun Belt have any kind of a kick left to make this a little bit closer. West Virginia, with runners on base as we speak, trying to pile on and punch their ticket in the regional final, I guess, the final of bracket number one. Longhorns are in bracket two, still needing 3 wins. They would need to beat Georgia, and then, like I said, Oklahoma twice in order to move on. Jim Schlossnagel, in reflecting on yesterday's victory, opened up his media availability with this.
1: Well, first of all, congratulations to the University of Alabama on an awesome season. Big fan of Coach Vaughn and what he's done with the program in their great year. Super fired up about our win, obviously. Thought Ruger did a nice job working around some deep counts and a little bit of traffic, and then obviously the two out hitting. We got some ball bounced our way in the first inning on those balls down the line, and then I think we scored 8 runs with 2 outs. Is that what it was, maybe, over the course of the game? And then obviously, you know, Adrian was awesome, and so happy for him considering all the things he's been through this year. So fired up to be able to continue to play.
0: So the question and answer portion, starting with Jim Schlossnagel addressing Ruger Riojas' performance, not only what the Longhorns got from Ruger on the mound, but how nice it was for him to be able to turn to such an experienced player in a gotta-have-it situation. The good news about this is Texas can turn to somebody equally experienced tonight in Luke Harrison, but here's Schloss on Riojas.
1: Yeah, I mean, we knew we had a chance to have a decent season, you know, at the end of the season last year when we were able to get Ruger and Luke and Max Grubbs back, and that was just a huge thing in today's college baseball. You can't coach birthdays, and, you know, a lot of the older teams are the ones that seem to be successful. So Ruger's had a great year for us, and he was excited to pitch. He created some traffic for himself. I thought they really battled, and Lamb had an awesome at-bat there at one point in the game. Ruger doesn't normally walk a lot of guys. I guess he only walked two, but there were a lot of deep counts, and then we made some nice plays behind him. I think the double play on, was that Brady Neal? I think the double play was big, and then they were kind of swinging earlier in the count later in his appearance and helped him get through some innings.
0: Yeah, Schloss is right. Coming into that double play, Texas had a 3-0 lead in the top of the second inning. Back-to-back walks to start the inning. That line drive double play was huge because the next batter singled, bringing in Alabama's first run, and then Riojas was able to battle back on a 3-2 pitch, get a ground out from Peyton Steele to end that Bama threat in the second. And from there, he settled in very, very nicely, giving up only 1 run over the final 4 innings of his start. And 3 of those final 4 innings for Riojas were 1-2-3 innings, or at least innings in which he faced the minimum. He got some help from another double play in the third. Either way, he did his job in preserving the Longhorn bullpen, and we'll get to the pitching matchup in this game in a little bit coming up tonight. But Alabama's starter, Zane Adams, who had dueled Riojas to a 3-1 loss during the regular season, but Adams was marvelous during that appearance against Texas at the dish. He was not marvelous yesterday as he struggled to land his changeup for a strike. As Keith Moreland pointed out, the TV broadcast was pointing out the way in which Adams was tipping his pitches. Eduardo Perez was calling out when changeups and fastballs were coming in the appearance. And part of the reason he thought Adams was tipping his pitches was because the Longhorns' early offensive success. The Texas Longhorns at the end of the second inning had already put 7 runs up on the board on 7 hits. So Jim Schlossnagel was asked, what was he tipping his pitches? Did the dugout have a read on it?
1: Yeah, they asked me about that after, but we didn't have anything on him at all. Not that I'd tell you if we did. But Zane's a good pitcher. My previous stop, we recruited him. He's from Texas. I know he's got family connections to Alabama. So he's had I'm assuming he signs. He's had an awesome career. He was pretty unlucky early. You know, some of those balls that were hit, they had a third baseman in, and we hit one by him. And then A-Rod got one by the first baseman, second and third. So sometimes it's rather be lucky than good. But today was our day. But he's a good pitcher.
0: And there was some luck that played a role early in the Longhorns getting some fortunate bounces through a drawn-in infield. But look, the scoreboard doesn't care about that at the end of the day. They'll take it. One thing Texas was watching closely for on the scoreboard, you heard in the last segment Adrian Rodriguez mentioned it, the excitement he felt when the error came down and it was officially ruled a triple, his second inning hit, which meant he was the third player in men's college World Series history to hit for the cycle. And Jim Schlossnagel, in being asked about this, was asked, is there politicking for scoring changes that happens behind the scenes? Now, as somebody that's worked recently in summer collegiate baseball, I can tell you this happens at every level. Every level, there's politicking for scoring changes. There's a story I can remember. Ole Miss catcher Colin Reuter played for the Wausau Woodchucks team that I broadcast for a couple summers ago. And there was a double that was ruled an error by a visiting scorer. Well, a scorer in a visiting ballpark. His folks came up to visit, said hello. And even then, the politicking began for a change in scoring. And in that situation, there was nothing I could do about it. It's something that happens, though, in baseball at all levels. And so Jim Schlossnagel was asked, is there politicking for scoring changes that happen as it related to this cycle?
1: I mean, had it not been changed by the end of the game, yeah, I certainly would have said something. I thought it was a clean triple, but I'm glad they made that change during the game. But no, I don't get in the middle of that unless Josh or somebody, you know, our media relations guy, maybe he did something. But I haven't talked to anybody about that.
0: And by the way, I only brought up that story about the Ole Miss catcher and the scoring change because they were right. His parents were right in that scoring change they were arguing for. But it's just something that, in such a game where your statistics and the eye of history in this case is on those types of things, maybe in a way that is unique to baseball, even compared to some other sports, and where there's subjectivity involved in some of these decisions, the scoring changes and arguments like that do happen. It didn't distract from what a complete performance this was from the Longhorns. And Jim Schlossnagel asked about how guys like Adrian Rodriguez, like Mendoza, and like Riojas, who have all dealt with injuries in their careers and specifically this season, and who all came to play yesterday when the chips were down, how do those three, Rodriguez, Mendoza, and Riojas, epitomize the spirit of the team?
1: Well, I think the common theme among those three guys is they all wanted to be at Texas. They love being a Texas Longhorn. Mendoza, he wanted to be at Texas after ASU. Ruger, you know, UTSA transfer, loves it, loves the school, loves the program, wanted to come back. And then, of course, Adrian, you know, he was committed to us at my previous institution. And as soon as we came over, he wanted to be with us. He wanted to be at Texas. So I think that's the common theme. They're certainly tough kids and competitive, and they love being Longhorns.
0: And as far as toughness goes, Jim Schlossnagel asked to follow up on the role that toughness has had in getting this team to where it is. And I've talked about the mental toughness that Texas showed throughout the season. So often they were able to recover from setbacks quicker than their SEC counterparts. That's why they finished second in the SEC. It's why I think a lot of fans didn't panic, even though Saturday night was a night against Georgia where nothing went right for Texas offensively, defensively, really at any part of the game. And Jim Schlossnagel was very vocal in his disappointment about it. But what is the role of toughness in getting Texas to where it is? Not just the mental toughness, but the physical grit to get through these injuries.
1: We got to give our training staff credit for sure, and strength conditioning and the kids themselves. And but yeah, tough. I think anybody that plays this deep into a season, I mean, I don't know. you know, maybe George is perfectly healthy. I don't know. But most teams by now, you're pretty banged up and everybody's dealing with something. The best you're ever going to feel is the first game of the season, pretty much. And from that point forward, most of the time it's downhill. But one saying we have in our program is if you have to feel good to play well, then you don't even play, because, you know, that's rarely going to happen. And so I'm really proud of our team for showing that grit.
0: Really gritty performance yesterday in a win for the Longhorns to keep their season alive. We'll talk about it much more coming up a little later in the program. But after this, more from Steve Sarkisian, his appearance on Kay Adams' podcast, Up and Adams. He has some thoughts on Arch Manning that we want to bring you later on this hour. We'll talk a little World Cup as well, some matches going on as we speak, some upsets and some unique stories that we want to share with you as that tournament rolls on. So we're getting a little flavor outside of Longhorn baseball on this Tuesday afternoon. Coming up at 4 o'clock, Craig Way will join us from Charles Schwab Field in Omaha to host the last hour of the show. 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

0: the Texas Moon. It's Krongbin from Houston here on a Texan Tuesday with B-Side. Texas trying to come through the B bracket, so to speak, in Omaha at the College World Series. They'll get their rematch with Georgia tonight. Going to go over the pitching matchup in that one for Texas. It'll be Luke Harrison coming in with his 12-3 record in the last 2 years as a Longhorn starter. This year, he's got a 4.29 ERA. Just steady. And he's been able to come on in a variety of different roles for the Longhorns this season, both as a starter on Saturdays and Sundays, as well as a reliever. Remember, Luke Harrison came on to get some key outs throughout the postseason for Texas, including the final out of the regional against UCSB. Here was Luke Harrison with Roger Wallace, who's been handling sideline interviews and other Longhorn broadcast duties for Texas for our crew out there in Omaha, getting a chance to ask Luke Harrison after the game yesterday his thoughts on starting tonight.
1: Oh, man, it's a dream come true. I think, there's no stress or anything, feeling like you have to do more to prepare. Been here for 5 years, been preparing for 5 years for this moment. And, I know that I'm ready for it. I know that, the guys behind me are going to go out there and make plays, and I'm going to fill up the strike zone.
0: Opposing him for Georgia will be Dylan Vigeau. And Vigeau's got a 4.7 ERA this year. It's been a little feast or famine for him this year. There have been times where he's looked downright dominant. You look at back-to-back starts in April of one-run ball, five-plus innings against Mississippi State and Florida. Two very, very good lineups. You look at non-conference play where his ERA was sitting sub-2 before SEC play started. He carried that over into four solid innings against A&M. He's had some good results this year. He's also had some days where he's been hittable. The last five appearances for Vigeau, four of which were starts, have not been great. As Evan Veith, our friend at Inside Texas, frequent guest on the program, counted up for us, over his last 13 innings, he's got a 13 ERA and a whip over 2 and only 13 strikeouts over that stretch. Georgia extended both of their starting pitchers into complete game performances. Joey Volchko on Saturday night, Caden Aoki yesterday against OU. So Georgia has its entire bullpen available behind Vigeau if things go wrong, and Wes Johnson will definitely have a quick trigger. Georgia's bullpen has been up and down this season as well, but they've been really good in the postseason. You look at Georgia's high leverage relievers, and they've combined to pitch really well when the moment has mattered, going back to their super regional against Mississippi State, where they got some really, really clutch performances from their bullpen. And those guys will all be called on, if need be, for Georgia here today, as you can expect. I'm pulling up, again, their stat. There were three relievers for Georgia who relied on a lot more than others in clutch, high-leverage situations on the mound this season. Matt Scott, Justin Bird, and Zach Brown. And those three, all of their season ERAs are sitting in the high threes, but they combined for an ERA of 1 in the Athens Regional. Sometimes all that matters is coming in, having guys in the right shape, in the right headspace. You'll hear Jim Schlossnagel later talk about that when it comes to Brody Walls, who is also available, you figure, for Texas tonight out of the bullpen, if need be, after he threw 38 pitches in the win against Alabama yesterday, but got some big outs late in the game to preserve those higher leverage arms like LeFou, like Crossland, like Thomas Burns, who's still yet to pitch in Omaha, and of course, like the stopper of the year, Sam Cozart. So an interesting pitching matchup. We'll see which version of Dylan Vigeau the Longhorns will get in this matchup against Georgia later tonight. Back to college football for a couple of moments. We heard from Steve Sarkisian earlier talking about the conversations or lack thereof surrounding Arch Manning's plans in the future. This was on Kay Adams' podcast, the Up and Adams show, and the conversation about Arch Manning continued. Sark was asked during the interview where Arch has improved the most. Here's what he had to say.
2: Well, I think the biggest thing for me with Arch was, you know, he found out how tough he really was physically and mentally, you know, to endure what he went through early in that season and to endure what he went through throughout games. And then the way he responded to that as the games went on later in the year. I mean, the guy's, you know, bleeding out of his lips bleeding against Michigan at the end of the year, his hips jacked up, but yet he's still scrambling and running for touchdowns. I think he found out how tough he was as the season went on. And I think his teammates found out how tough he was. I always thought it was interesting. You know, a lot of the NFL teams, when they're interviewing our players getting ready for the draft, they'll ask, who's the toughest guy on the team? Oh, well, those guys were all saying Arch Manning. And whether that was Manny Muhammad or Anthony Hill and all those guys, Michael Taft getting ready for the draft, they're saying Arch Manning. And so I think to me, what we learned about him and what he learned about himself is how mentally and physically tough he is, and then his ability to lead through that toughness to gain the respect of his teammates.
3: Like when he's on the bench and he's like, I don't give up. I'm just going to play like I don't give up. What do you think?
2: I like that too. I'll be honest with you. I love that too.
3: About him? What was that moment about?
2: He kind of just let the guard down.
3: Yeah.
2: He really did. And he took the governor off himself and just said, I'm going for it. I'm going to play. And I think that's what we've wanted out of him, but that's the growing pains that you go through and probably unfair expectations of him his first start, you know, first year starting on the road at Ohio State, that he was just going to be that way from the very beginning. It takes time. But he found that, and he found that inside of him. And I can tell you it was a great motivator for his teammates and for our staff that to knowing that's the guy that we have leading us into this season.
0: So Steve Sarkisian, in this conversation with Kay Adams on the podcast Up and Adams, talking about Arch Manning and bringing to light that moment, I believe it was on the sideline early in the season where he's like, yeah, I'm just going to go out and play. And some of that is a little bit raw, like you heard Sark explain, but I think it's closer and closer to the version of Arch that Texas wants coming into 2026. How about the way Sark answered this next question, which is, how would Arch tell Sark, if he asked him, how he gets the best out of him? Meaning, what has Steve Sarkisian kind of done to have some success in unlocking the version of Arch we saw down the stretch of last season in the win over Texas A&M and in the Citrus Bowl?
2: Probably coaching him hard. You know, in practice, I don't hold back with him. I try to make him uncomfortable as I can in practice because I know how uncomfortable it can get in game. And so I push him hard, but yet at the same time, I'm trying to build his confidence in himself, knowing the things that he can do systematically. But I push him hard and I challenge him in practice every single day. But I, like I said, I've been very, very proud of Arch Manning. A lot of the guys, if they would have been faced with what he was faced with last year from a media perspective, I think they would have melted under that scrutiny. And he didn't melt. He found out about himself. He got stronger as the season went on. And I couldn't be more proud of a guy the way that he went through it all and representing our football team and the entire University of Texas, and for that matter.
0: So some thoughts in the offseason from Steve Sarkisian, sharing some insights about the Longhorns quarterback. We've talked about that a little earlier on with Cameron Parker as well. If you missed that conversation, it'll be available wherever you get your podcasts. We are 15 minutes away from checking in with Craig. He'll host the 4 o'clock hour of the show from Charles Schwab Field in Omaha. Coming up next, we'll talk a little FIFA World Cup to close out this 3 o'clock hour, including a match that's coming down the stretch right now here on Sports Radio AM 1300 The Zone.
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0: close out the 3 o'clock hour here on Sports Radio AM 1300 The Zone. Again, coming up, Craig Way hosts the remainder of the show up until 5 o'clock from Charles Schwab Field in Omaha, where the Longhorns will once again play with their season on the line tonight against the Georgia Bulldogs. 6:45 pregame start time, 7 o'clock first pitch on 103.1 FM, Austin's 80s station. While it is getting late in the Longhorn baseball season, it's still early in the FIFA World Cup. And right now, France on top of Senegal 2-0. That's a rematch of one of the iconic World Cup upsets in the history of the tournament. Back in 2002, when France was shockingly, as the defending champions of the World Cup, stunned 1-0 by Senegal in their World Cup opener in Korea. And it was a symbolic game, with Senegal being a French colony up until 1960. One of those moments that soccer fans really remember. Kylian Mbappe gave France the lead in the 66th minute. They've since doubled it, and it is 2-0 to France. Les Bleus, as they call it. But speaking of World Cup upsets, this probably would have qualified for inconceivable had we had time for that today. And again, we thank Cameron Parker for joining us in the 2 o'clock hour, talking all sorts of things, Longhorn baseball, golf, Brendan Sorsby, and everything in between. But this was a pretty big deal. A 0-0 draw between Spain and Cape Verde yesterday. This was actually during the Longhorn baseball game against Alabama. And we're talking about Cape Verde, a collection of 10 islands off the coast of West Africa. Population 505,000. You know, only half of what we've got here in Austin. And a country that was a Portuguese colony until 1975 pulled off one of the improbable results. Not a win, but still a draw against Spain, who was the betting favorite to win this tournament coming into this match. Now, this is certainly an upset that has gained some attention around the world. The Cape Verde goalkeeper, which goes by the name Vozinha, who is 40 years old, has had a very eclectic career in the sport. Playing over 20 years since he was 19 years old, over 200 games, clubs in Portugal, Cape Verde, Moldova, Angola, Cyprus, and Slovakia. Just one trophy in his career, a domestic cup during his time playing in Europe. He's been the Cape Verde goalkeeper since 2012. He faced 27 shots in this game, made 7 saves to keep Spain, who is, like I told you, the favorite to win the World Cup, off the board. And overnight, he's become a hero. On Instagram, he went from 56,000 followers to 5 million. 5 million followers overnight. Born in a town of 70,000 people in Cape Verde. Quite a moment for Vozinha. These are the stories that the World Cup is all about. And then you've got all the experiences that the Europeans and other soccer fans from across the globe are having, some of them seeing America for the first time. You have the Algerian team, who plays Argentina later tonight, making their home base in Lawrence, Kansas, and just being embraced by that city. There will be a loud contingent of Algerian support tonight, even though they're facing Argentina, even though the spotlight is on the defending champions in their 2026 World Cup debut, in the last World Cup for the legendary Lionel Messi. And that game coming up at 8 o'clock later tonight. You can listen to all these games on the iHeartRadio app. And you've also got the fun side of it. We talked on Inconceivable earlier this week about Freddie, the German soccer fan who's been tracking his way across the American South and chronicling the wonders of places like Bucky's and Walmart and Jordan-Hare Stadium in Auburn as he follows Germany through. He's become a celebrity now overnight. J.J. Watt's got him up at a hotel in Houston. And then you got the bagpipes, the Scottish fans who took over Fenway Park yesterday. Boston is the home base of Scotland in this World Cup. And you've heard of tarps off. How about tarps off, kilts on at the ballpark? We're coming up next with more here on the Craig Way Show, 1300 The Zone.
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Schwab Field in Omaha, Nebraska. It's an elimination game in the 2026 NCAA Men's College World Series. The Texas Longhorns against the Alabama Crimson Tide. The 1-2 to Torres. Swing and a miss. Struck him out. Working around a one-out single, Ruger Riojas strikes out the side in the top of the first. 1-0 the count of Mendoza. It swung on ground ball. That's through. Down the left field line. Rounding third, Robbins will score. Carson Tinney will head to third base. Mendoza goes to second. It's an RBI double for Ethan Mendoza. The Longhorns strike first. They lead 1-0. Stretch from Adams in the pitch to A-Rod. Swings here and chops the ground fair. Down the right field line. It'll score two runs. Rodriguez will dig for second, and he'll hold there. Three doubles here in the bottom of the first. The Longhorns lead it 3-0. Ruger ready in the 0-2. Swung on, line, caught, double play on the bag. Ashton Larson snags the line shot off the bat of Brennan Holt and easily doubles off the runner from first, Eric Hines, for a quick double play and two outs. The pitch swung on, and that's lifted to shallow left field. It's going to fall for a base hit. Eric Hines went racing over but realized he didn't have a play. It drops in for an opposite field, two-out RBI single. Casey Borba scores from third. Anthony Pack Jr., the freshman, with his first hit in the College World Series. And the Longhorns get the run right back. They go up 4-1. Here's the one-ball, two-strike pitch to Mendoza. And he swings and hits it through on the right side of base hit. Rounding third, Tinney's digging for the plate. Here comes the throw. Tinney slides. He's safe. And moving to second on the throw is Mendoza, who's 2-for-2. Pack is at third. It's 5-1 Texas. The pitch swings here and hits a ball. This one a sinking liner to left center. It'll fall in between the two fielders. It'll roll to the wall. The Longhorns will get more run production. Racing for third. Rodriguez slides. He's safe with a triple. Texas strikes again. Pack and Mendoza both score. It's 7-1 Texas. Here's the pitch. This is hit on the ground to second. Up with it. A throw to second for one. Relay to first. Hit time. 4-6-3. Hammond Egger. The double play ends the inning. Ruger Riojas, the stretch. A one ball, two strike pitch to Peyton Steele. Swing and a miss. Struck him out. And Riojas able to pick up strikeout number 5 to end the fourth with minimal damage done. The 0-2 pitch, Tarik Hines. And that is strike 3 call. Riojas gets it. What a way to put an exclamation point on a big afternoon for Ruger Riojas. A strikeout to retire the Tide in order in the sixth. The pitch. He swings here and hits the ball well out toward left. Chasing the left fielder, Hines. Into the corner. Say goodnight to it. Apo Taco. Anthony Pack Jr. bends it around the left field foul pole for a home run into the Texas bullpen, and the Longhorns now lead it 9-2. With a payoff pitch to Adrian Rodriguez, and he swings here, and it's a high fly ball deep to right. Say goodnight to this one. Adrian Rodriguez, what a day. 4-for-4. And now drives in a career-high 6 runs. And the Longhorns have blown it open. They lead it 11-2. Here's a pitch, and that's lined in the left field, a base hit. Rounding third, Robbins. He will score. Headed for third base is Tinney. He'll slide in. The ball gets away, but no further advancement. It's an RBI single from Anthony Pack Jr. to score 8 Robbins, and it's now 12-2 Texas. And the pitch. Swung on, and he lines it fair. Down the right field line, it's going to be another extra base hit. A run scores. An amazing afternoon for Adrian Rodriguez. 5-for-5, 7 RBIs. He's hit for the cycle. The Longhorns now lead 14-2. 2 balls, 2 strikes the count. Here's the 2-2 pitch. Swing and a miss. Cody Howard strikes him out and ends the ball game. And the Longhorns are still playing baseball in 2026. Final score here in this elimination game at the College World Series in Omaha. The Texas Longhorns 14, the Alabama Crimson Tide 2.
No matter how this College World Series ends for the Texas Longhorns, no doubt they will take away some very pointed, vivid memories, like Adrian Rodriguez hitting for the cycle. We'll see what tonight can hold for Texas. Good afternoon, and with you for the 4 o'clock hour. Good to be back with you here. Craig Way with you from Charles Schwab Field here in Omaha, Nebraska. Right now, an elimination game going on, and West Virginia has been largely in control of this one with Troy. The Mountaineers

0: bottom of the seventh, even though Troy has the bases loaded with nobody out. If West Virginia goes on, they would move into the bracket championship, bracket one, and they would face North Carolina, who beat them on Sunday night. And they would have to beat North Carolina twice, Sunday night and then, tomorrow night and tomorrow afternoon. They would have to beat them tomorrow afternoon and then again on Thursday. Of course, bracket two, where the Longhorns are, they are among the six teams remaining. If Troy loses, it would be, you might say, down to a Fab Five and trying to reach the Final Four of college baseball. To do that, they'd have to even the score against Georgia after what Roger talked about them losing on Saturday night. They would have to beat Georgia tonight, eliminate the Bulldogs, the highest remaining seed in this tournament, the number three seed. Of course, the SEC regular season and postseason tournament champions. And then they'd have to beat the Oklahoma Sooners not once but twice. Go and figure that out. A team that finished in 11th place in the conference standings, lost to the 14th place team, LSU, on the first day of the SEC tournament, got knocked out of there, got sent to Atlanta, where Georgia Tech, the number two overall national seed, was playing them. Georgia Tech beat them in a rain-interrupted contest on Saturday night in the winner's bracket. They come back. Georgia Tech is up six runs Sunday. Oklahoma comes back and beat them. They play the if-necessary game on Monday, and Georgia Tech is up 7-3 in the sixth inning. And Oklahoma comes back and beats them. And then with that full head of steam, they took that to Kansas after having beaten Georgia Tech, the ACC regular season and tournament champion. They just blasted their way through Lawrence, Kansas, knocking off the Big 12 regular season tournament championship. And they just haven't stopped.
1: You imagine in Lawrence that Monday when Taulke hits the home run, and they're thinking, holy cow, we're hosting a super regional. We're two home wins away from Omaha. And they just get ambushed. Yeah. Up in Lawrence. But yeah, what a story, and it kind of speaks to this game and how what happens in February and March and April, your team could be much different here in May and June.
0: You know, we were talking about how this team that Skip Johnson has at Oklahoma is different than most regular Skip Johnson coach teams because of Skip's pitching prowess and is a savant, of course, when it comes to being a pitching coach and all of those kinds of things. And how this team has not had great ERA. They've had great slug, and they've continued to swing the bats very well. But then they turn around and get a marvelous performance out of Xander Mercurius, the freshman, last night. He did give up three runs on three solo home runs, and then Jackson Cleveland was able to close it out with Georgia of the tying and go-ahead runs on base in the ninth.
1: Yeah, and you know, you always figure with Skip, as you said, pitching is going to be, you know, where it starts, and he's relying on some young arms. And, you know, we saw him in Austin. Those were low-scoring games. Texas swept, but, I mean, those were all tight games that Texas won and low-scoring games. So nobody expected it when they were fighting for their lives just to get into the tournament, and now they're sitting there a win away. But, you know, they've got to beat either a Georgia team or a Texas team that will be coming off another emotional win. And so and what you mentioned, West Virginia is interesting. Craig Basinger comes in here. This is the whole thing about these games. You know, Steve Saban didn't want to have to use him today. They were up 7-0. Looks like they're going to cruise, but at any sign of stress, they're going to go to that bullpen, whereas Texas yesterday didn't have to. It was 7-0 or 7-2 in the top of the sixth inning. If there's more traffic, as Schloss says, you're probably going to see one of the top relief guys. They get out of that. They put four on the board. No Sam Cozart, no Thomas Burns, no Hayden Lafeu. So, you know, they're set up as well as they can be tonight. Doesn't mean we know what's going to happen with that pitching staff.
0: Yeah, but at least they if this game goes on with West Virginia winning, what will be remembered is Troy's inability to get a clutch hit with runners in scoring position. They have already left eight runners on base, and that includes six in scoring position in the game. And they have the bases loaded, but it's now two outs, and in fact, swing and a miss on a strikeout, and the inning's over, and they leave the bases loaded for the second straight inning. So it's still 7-0 in favor of West Virginia. They go to the eighth inning. West Virginia, the designated visiting team today. And so that's going to ultimately be the thing that brings down Troy, assuming, unless they have a miracle rally with

0: six offensive outs left in their season is just leaving a lot of runners on base.
1: And think about what's going on at Morgantown when they're unbelievably watching Cal Poly win that UCLA regional, the number one team, pretty much wire to wire in UCLA, and all of a sudden they look up and they're hosting a super against the Cal Poly team that was clearly had their moment in Westwood because they went and got ambushed. They had to wait a day, right? They had a delay. They had to prolong the agony in Morgantown.
0: You know, the funny thing is I've heard a lot of national analysts, college baseball broadcasters talk about this. And you and I have seen it with our own eyes and experienced it with our own eyes. And I'm talking about the dynamic of Morgantown with the whole Take Me Home Country Roads thing. I've seen that football games, men's basketball games, women's basketball games, and baseball games. And the broadcasters acted like this is this incredible phenomenon watching all these fans lock arms and sing Take Me Home Country Roads. I'm like, dude, they do it every time they win. What do you mean?
1: Yeah, yeah. It is, you know, it's a cool ballpark. We went there right when they moved to that park. I had not been to the old park.
0: That was good. It was good that you didn't have to
1: down on campus. But you know, it was a beautiful, they shared it with a minor league team that no longer exists because of contraction. It was a great ballpark. It was a great setup up on the hill. And Texas always seemed to have problems there.
0: Yeah.
1: You know, Randy Mazey had some really good teams there. And then, obviously, they've taken it to the next level. But
0: the only series they won there was the one when Ivan Melendez had, when you were calling it, when I was in and out of town and coming back, and I came back for Sunday because it was a Friday rainout. I flew back to Austin to Waco to do the Texas High School Football Hall of Fame banquet. You wound up calling a doubleheader solo on Saturday where Melendez hit, what, four home runs in two games?
1: Funny story about that. That lefty pitcher for them, Hampton, I can't remember his first, he ended up transferring. Just lo and behold, after that doubleheader, there's a Buffalo Wild Wings across the street right next to our hotel, so I go to get something to eat. He's sitting there with his parents, and I can clearly hear him saying, I don't know how he hit it that far. I mean, it was a tip your cap moment. But yeah,
0: the only series they won. They won those two games and even lost the Sunday game.
1: They had some struggles there. One year, remember, Augie had to go receive that award in New York City.
0: Yeah.
1: He misses the Saturday game. He comes back for the Sunday game. He's walking across the field, and I have to do the pregame live with him as he's semi-changing into his uniform there for that final game of the series.
0: I'd forgotten about that, but you're right. And that was the first time we went in there afterwards, and that was again after Texas had played them one time at old, I think it was Hanley. No, I can't remember the name of it. It's probably just as well. I think it was Hanley Field, but I can't remember for sure. And it was basically, I mean, it was their ballpark, and it was a college on a college campus, but it looked like your local in-town recreation park. It looked like anybody that's been to Denton, Texas and seen Mack Park on the east side of Denton, where North Texas had a brief baseball program for, I think, four seasons, like 82 through 85, and they had, you know, in the day and age when everybody complained about 11.7 scholarships that'd be up, North Texas was only funded to do 2.5 scholarships for the entire team. But they had Bobby Witt in Oklahoma came in one year. Pete Incaviglia in Oklahoma State came in one year. So I remember all of that. But it was in a city park. And that's basically what the ballpark at West Virginia was like. And the Big 12 basically, I credit the Big 12 for being proactive enough when West Virginia came in the league to tell them your park is substandard. You've got to do something about it. You got to play better. It's what they did was they split the games between that ballpark and the minor league ballpark in Charleston, West Virginia. Our friend Tom Barfield was doing Baylor at the time, and he said it was actually a decent ballpark there. And then there was another one down in Beckley, West Virginia, right near Jerry West's hometown, and that was the one where you had a light standard in play in the outfield, like that same similar situation when Kansas State had to temporarily leave their ballpark, Toynton Family Stadium, and play in a minor league. It was an American Legion Park in St. Joseph's, Missouri, and they had a light standard in play there. So I remember all of those things there. All right. So we're going to see, for the Longhorns, Luke Harrison go to the mound, and Dylan Vigeau is going to go for Georgia. For folks who don't know about Vigeau, he's a right-hander, and he's 4-1 with a 4.73 ERA. Yes, he's one of the 29 transfers on their team. He started at Michigan, 6'3", 230-pound right-hander, 4-1, a 4.73 ERA. And Harrison at 6-3 and a 4.29 earned run average tonight.
1: He's not a big strikeout guy. If you look, 34 walks and 59-plus innings, and he's hit 11 guys, so has a tendency to give up some free bases. You wonder how he responds on this stage. So, yeah, Texas is the designated home team. So I go back to yesterday, get that zero on the board, and then see if you can put some pressure on him.
0: Yeah, it might make a big difference there. Thanks for stopping by.
1: My pleasure.
0: It. Yeah, Roger will be down on the field with us for the postgame interviews following tonight's game. Up next, we're going to actually hear Roger's conversation with Anthony Pack Jr. We'll have that coming up next, and we'll hear some more from Jim Schlossnagel, as well as Texas prepares to play another elimination game tonight against the Georgia Bulldogs here at the College World Series here in Omaha, Nebraska, here on Sports Radio AM 1300 The Zone and the iHeartRadio app.
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2: 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We're back. It's the Craig Way Show with Hall of Fame broadcaster and voice of the Texas Longhorns, Craig Way.

0: this being a Texan Tuesday, Omaha, Nebraska notwithstanding. In the 2 o'clock hour, I trusted that Jake Herman brought you back with some Stevie Ray Vaughan. And in the 3 o'clock hour, the iconic Willie Nelson. 4 o'clock is when we always hear from the King George Strait. And your reasoning for this particular selection?
1: Give it all we got tonight, Craig. Because for Texas baseball, there's no tomorrow guaranteed.
0: Absolutely. I think you're exactly right. A couple of items from the text line. Thank you for the person who texted in. I was trying to remember. Holyfield. I said Hanley. I couldn't remember. It's still there. And when you pass by in Morgantown, if you were to drive by in Morgantown, you still see it down there by their soccer field down below the Coliseum there. I think it's Jerry West Boulevard, I think it is, right through there. And Holyfield. In Texas, I remember, played one weekend series there the first year that West Virginia was in the Big 12. And, Roger Clemens' son, Casey, was playing for Texas at the time. This is before Cody Clemens got with the Longhorns. Casey was playing. And one of Roger's old battery mates, when they were, I think when Roger was with the Blue Jays, Charlie O'Brien, who was a catcher for many years in Milwaukee, his son was playing for West Virginia. And we all ran into each other at dinner one night there at a restaurant there, so I always remembered on that. And then you said somebody had a question about the specificity of a play that I called in the broadcast yesterday.
1: Yeah, Jeannie on Facebook said, please let me know what a ham and egger is. Loved the call last night, but I'm confused.
0: Okay, all right. I owe all of that to my broadcast partner, Keith Moreland. And he used to say that. And what a ham and egger refers to is a kind of a routine double play. Now, Keith, when he'd be working the game with me, would say ham and egger was a 6-4-3 double play, which was ground ball hit to the shortstop, flips to second to retire the runner coming from first base, and then the relay to first in time to get the runner coming down the line. 6-4-3. Six being the position number of the shortstop, 4, the second baseman, 3, the first baseman, 6-4-3. Keith would call that a ham and egger. And I asked him on the air one time, I said, similar thing, ham and egger. And he said, yeah, you know, just like it's routine, it's something you can have for breakfast. So being the smart ass that I was about it, said, you know, I love ham and eggs. I really do. But I'm here to tell you, I think more people eat bacon and eggs for breakfast than ham and eggs. Now, lots of people eat ham and eggs. I eat ham and eggs, but I eat bacon and eggs more often than I eat ham and eggs. And I said, wouldn't you think that 6-4-3 being as routine as it is, wouldn't that be a bacon and egg? He said, that's a mouthful. I said, it's a good point. So I started, but in my mind, I started thinking the less common double play is the 4-6-3. Second baseman to the shortstop back to first. Not 6-4-3. 6-4-3, your classic short to second to first double play to register a couple of outs, maybe even end an inning if there was already one out registered. 4-6-3, a little less common. The second baseman fields it, throws back to second, and then the relay to first in time for the double play. That's a little less common. So, therefore, to me, that was more in line of a ham and egger. In the case of yesterday's game, and it was a part of the montage, Brady Neal, the Alabama catcher, was at the plate with Justin LeBron at first base. Bryce Fowler had led off with a base hit to right off of Ruger Riojas. Then LeBron hit into a fielder's choice. He hit to third, and they couldn't turn a 5-4-3 double play. That could also be a ham and egger. Maybe that's a sausage and egger. I don't know, because that's not as common either. But Justin LeBron is too fast. He beat the relay throw to first. So it was a fielder's choice, 5-4, and LeBron replaced Fowler as the runner at first base. Next man to the plate was Brady Neal, and Neal hits it on the ground to second. Temo Becerra fields it, flips to Adrian Rodriguez, coming over from short to take the throw, to step on the bag at second and fire to first to retire Neal down the line. 4-6-3 double play. The inning's over. So that's why I said a 4-6-3 Hammond Egger because of that. The Hammond Egger, to me, is more in line with the 4-6-3 because the 4-6-3 happens less often than the 6-4-3. If that makes sense.
1: Oh, yeah. No, completely. Because, sometimes it takes the second baseman away from the bag, yeah. And the runner can be more in the way.
0: But I do agree with Keith. Saying bacon and egger would be, that might be a little bit too much of a mouthful there. And I didn't have eggs for breakfast. I had blueberry pancakes this morning. So just for the record.
1: What do you call that line out double play then?
0: That was just a line shot. That was L3. it was just a line shot.
1: That's a continental breakfast.
0: Yeah, there you go. It happened so quickly, right? Grab and go. That's what that should be. A grab and go, that kind of thing. All right. After the game yesterday, Roger Wallace got an opportunity to visit down on the field with Anthony Pack Jr., who had a frustrating first ever College World Series game on Saturday night, as many of the Longhorns did in that 7-1 loss to Georgia. Pack, who hit 444 out of 110 in conference play, the only man in the SEC to hit 400 in conference play. He led the SEC in conference batting average. He batted 400 there. Who, of course, came in batting at 362 or something like that, or 363 at the time. He went 0-for-4 and struck out 3 times in the game against Georgia. And, again, you give a lot of the credit for that to Joey Volchko, because Volchko, did a heck of a job against Texas. That was just a standout pitching performance. So Pack was frustrated, but he came up and came through again for Texas. And Pack, in the game against Alabama yesterday, went 3-for-5, drove in 4 runs, scored 3 runs. Pack had an RBI single and a run scored in the second. And by the way, he hit into a 4-6-3 Hammond Egger in the fourth, by the way, double play. but then had a 2-run homer in the sixth and had an RBI single in the eighth. So he got his first hits in Omaha as a collegian, of course, the freshman, and Roger Wallace visited with him after the game.
2: With Anthony Pack, first of all, just about getting the win, getting to keep playing here at the College World Series, what's that feel like?
3: Yeah, that's a huge win right there. We're basically playing for our lives right now, but that's a great team over there, a great win, but one win closer to our goal.
2: You guys had 8 two-out RBIs. You had the 2-run home run. Obviously, A-Rod had a big game. What was working so well with this offense?
3: Yeah, I think just taking the ball where it needs to be. I was a great pitcher on the mound, great lefty with a sinker. Threw it outside and just wanted to take it where it was pitched, and, all my trust is in A-Rod. We see the work he puts in. We see how much time he puts in the cages. I know he was going to ball out.
2: You guys got that separation late. You hit the 2-run oppo. Tell me that feeling, seeing that ball climb out.
3: Yeah, that felt great. I grounded into a double play before against the same pitcher. As I said, great pitcher, great pitches, but just got on the fastball and took it where it wanted to be and got a hold of it.
2: Get to play another day. Congrats.
3: Thank you. Yes, sir.
0: So there it is, Anthony Pack Jr., there and able to break through and come up with a 3-hit day yesterday after going hitless in game one of the series. So hopefully he'll be on his game and ready to go against the right-hander, Dylan Vigue. Pack, by the way, and I don't have at the moment, I will before the game starts tonight, what are called the analysis stats and the breakdown stats, where you'll hear me mention how he's doing against left-handers versus how he's doing against right-handers. Pack is one of those guys who does have what are called reverse splits. Normally, left-handed hitters hit right-handed pitchers better, and right-handed hitters hit lefties better. They just see the ball better, right? Pack is what you call a reverse splits guy. He actually hits better against left-handers than righties, but it's really close. You're almost splitting hairs on him. Well, I'll take a look at the updated numbers and see how the game he had yesterday affects that. All right, they're making another pitching change here. This game right now is rolling in on 3 hours and 28 minutes, right? It's in the top of the ninth. West Virginia is the designated visiting team. They're up 8-0 on Troy. Troy will have one more at bat. Of course, the Longhorns are due to play at 7 o'clock tonight. And 6:45 is our pregame start time, and that's on 103.1 FM, Austin's 80 station. You can also always hear it on the other places, the iHeartRadio app, also on the Texas Longhorns app and online at TexasLonghorns.com. Did you say that my explanation on ham and egger, that was sufficient?
1: Yep, and it was sufficient for Jeannie. She said, thanks for the explanation. I agree with you, Craig. I'll take ham and egger. She added, since they are playing on grass in Omaha, maybe the play call should be green eggs and ham. I see what you
0: like
1: did there.
0: I like it. Well, nice. Well done, Jeannie. Very, very nicely done. I see what you did there.
1: Reminds me of Ben McDonald on those O's games calling Sam Basayo. He'll go, Sam, I am.
0: There you go. All right, we have more coming up from Omaha, Nebraska, here on Sports Radio AM 13 under the Zone and the iHeartRadio app.
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0: your choice of this particular selection coming back, because I have a story about it.
1: Well, I mean, you know it. You hear it every game when the Longhorns win games at the Dish. And, of course, we try to feature Texan artists on Tuesdays. Pat Green from San Antonio.
0: Yeah, yeah. I got to meet him several years ago, and he was playing in a little venue up in the Dallas-Fort Worth area. And just a solid gold guy, just a great guy and all that. That's why I was thinking about him when you played that. Yeah. Updating here. First of all, the update, you heard the World Cup update brought to you by MyPlates, and we can update it further to let you know France did win this afternoon. They were in a tight one, scoreless at the half with Senegal, and then got going in the second half. They got up 2-0, Senegal scored, and then Mbappe scored, and 3-1 is your final there. And I believe Norway and Iraq are getting ready to play in their match. Here, the update is now 10-0 West Virginia. Another pitching change for Troy. So it's not much of a mercy kill. It's just an out-and-out kill going on right now as they're bringing Troy's season to an end. But I'll tell you what, and we talked about Troy throughout the year with Ty Harrington, with whom we did the normal Tuesday, but we didn't know how much show we might have from here today, and that's why we waited. But next week we'll do one more baseball update. We'll either be talking about a previewing of the final game in a best of three national championship series, or will we talk about the new national champion that would have swept the two games. Actually, it'd be Saturday, Sunday, Monday, so we'll be talking about the new college baseball champion regardless next week, so we'll look forward to that. Speaking of the teams that are still battling, of course, Texas plays Georgia. After the game yesterday, still so much buzz about Adrian Rodriguez hitting for the cycle. And so Jim Schlossnagel was asked, it was kind of a tongue-in-cheek question, really, but they asked him, what are you feeding A-Rod? And was a game like this exactly how he would have drawn it up?
2: Yeah, I don't, he just had the same breakfast I had this morning, but he's, A-Rod's a good player. I mean, A-Rod would be a mid 300s, a high 300s, double digit homer, 15 homer player. He's a potential first rounder. Hopefully this summer we can get him fully healthy. But he's a great player. And then in terms of the type of game, just a win. You know, I would have liked for Ruger to be a little more efficient, but you have to respect Alabama too. And so, yeah, we'll take it. He's certainly not having to use Luke or a Sam or Burns or even Crossland. Really excited about Brody Walls, though. Brody Walls is in a good place right now.
0: That is good to hear. And Brody Walls did have two scoreless innings out of the pen for Texas. Now, from the man of the match yesterday, Adrian Rodriguez, was asked, first of all, to kind of just rack his brain and think back with all the baseball he's been playing since he was a little bitty kid, going back to playing T-ball, growing up in Flower Mound in the Dallas-Fort Worth Metroplex. So all of that time, has he ever hit for the cycle?
3: No, I don't believe so. Maybe when I was in T-ball.
4: Yeah.
3: When they just let you run around the bases with no with no defense, but that's about it, yeah.
4: Did you get home runs that day, too?
3: In T-ball?
4: Yeah.
3: That day? I mean, if they count them as home runs, yeah.
0: I've been through that with my own sons and now my grandson, who's crossed that threshold. He's playing select ball now in coach pitch. But, yeah, I understand where A-Rod's coming from that. He was also asked, you know, there's been a lot of talk about the way the Longhorns celebrate and his waggle at the plate and the shoulder shimmy and all that other kind of stuff and the tapping on the chest, which is a message that all the Longhorns do when there's two strikes or whatever to let them know, hey, I'm in it for you, that kind of thing. But he was asked about the dugout celebration as well.
3: I mean, we usually just do what we do the whole season, just kind of get hype for the guys around us, and it just happened to be me at that moment, so it's awesome.
0: Yeah, it's worked out really well for him. In case you're wondering what Adrian Rodriguez is hitting, not only here in Omaha, but also overall in the postseason for Texas. First of all, I can tell you, that, and by the way, another base hit for West Virginia has made it 11-0 Mountaineers. Adrian Rodriguez, just in the seven NCAA tournament games, and that's the three games that Texas swept through in the regional, beating Holy Cross and Tarleton State and UC Santa Barbara, and sweeping the best of three super regional, beating Oregon in two straight, and the two games they played so far here in Omaha. So they played seven games, and of course they're 6-1 in those games. The one loss was the Saturday night loss to Georgia. In the seven games, Adrian Rodriguez is batting .667. He's 18 out of 27 at the plate. He has scored 9 runs. He has 7 doubles, a triple, 2 homers. He's driven in 16 runs and drawn 4 walks. The slugging percentage is .1222. The on-base percentage, .647. He also has 3 sacrifice flies and has stolen 2 bases. So he's just been – now, that's overall. Here in Omaha, Adrian Rodriguez is 7 out of 8 at the plate. That equates to an .875 batting average. 7 out of 8, 2 doubles, a triple, a homer, 2 runs scored, and he's driven in 7 runs. And, of course, the 7 yesterday, an all-time Texas Longhorn record for most RBIs in the College World Series. Another run for West Virginia on an RBI ground out to make it 12-0, and the beating continues here. They will actually have to play the bottom of the ninth coming up after that. But we will be back to wrap up today's edition of the program next year on Sports Radio AM 1300 The Zone and the iHeartRadio app.

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0: We get ready to wrap this one up, at least the program from here at Charles Schwab Field here in Omaha, Nebraska. And Texas will take on the Georgia Bulldogs this evening at 7 o'clock, 6:45, the pregame start time, the first pitch. And they're in the bottom of the ninth of this game right now between West Virginia and Troy. Fortunately, there were 6 hours between start times of this game because West Virginia just came off scoring 5 in the top of the ninth to make it a 12-0 ball game. This was actually a 2-0 game through 5 innings, and Troy had stranded some base runners at that point in consecutive innings, including leaving the bases loaded in the 5th inning. They were in position to tie or take the lead, couldn't come up with a key hit. West Virginia got out of it, and now the Mountaineers are closing it out, and then again they will take on the North Carolina Tar Heels tomorrow afternoon. That'll be the first game tomorrow afternoon in the bracket championship, the final four, basically, of college baseball, because the two bracket championship series will get underway starting tomorrow. And the first one will take place at 1 o'clock, North Carolina against West Virginia. And then at 6 o'clock tomorrow will be the Bracket 2 championship. We know the Oklahoma Sooners will be there. Texas Longhorns, if they win tonight, would be taking on Oklahoma. Yeah, there would be a Red River rivalry here in Omaha, Nebraska, which has never happened before. Texas has not played Oklahoma here in Omaha. They have played them in regionals in the past when Oklahoma was in the Big 8 Conference and Texas was in the Southwest Conference, but they've never played them in a super regional, and they've not played them in here in Omaha at the College World Series. So in order for that to happen, they're going to have to win tonight. They're going to have to take down the Georgia Bulldogs. We'll have it for you. 6:45 is the pregame start time. The first pitch is at 7 o'clock. Luke Harrison will start for Texas. The graduate lefty, 6-3 and a 4.29 ERA. Transfer right-hander Dylan Vigeau starts for Georgia, 4-1 and a 4.73 ERA, a transfer from Michigan. You can hear that contest on 103.1 FM, Austin's 80 station, but also you can hear it on the Texas Longhorns app, you can hear it on the iHeartRadio app, and, of course, online at texaslonghorns.com, all the normal places where you get it. All right, it's going to wrap it up. Thanks to Jake Herman covering those first 2 hours of the program. Thanks to Roger Wallace joining us now. And now for Jake, I'm Craig. Thanks for joining us. Stay tuned. Bucky and BK up next. 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

0: here we go. Welcome in to another edition of Bucky and BK. Today is Tuesday, June 16th, 2026. And the Buck and I are with y'all for the next 2 hours. On today's show, Texas baseball staves off elimination in Omaha. The Longhorns roll past the Crimson Tide to survive another day in the College World Series. We'll recap that win and preview tonight's matchup against Georgia. Brendan Sorsby is headed to the NFL supplemental draft. The fiasco in Lubbock is over. We'll talk about how everything went down and what it means for Texas Tech and college football and for Sorsby himself. We've got some sound from Steve Sarkisian, who did an interview with Kay Adams yesterday, talking about the Longhorns here in 2026. Also, the future of Arch Manning, potentially beyond 2026. We've got some NFL conversation to get into, the BBK news, and why today's not so bad, and a conversation with Chris Phillips of SEC Unfiltered as well. A lot to dive into on a Tuesday show. We appreciate y'all spending some of your Tuesdays with us. How are you today, my man?
1: I am good. Feeling good. You know, I don't know how I'm looking, but I'm feeling good at least. I spent some time at the dentist's office yesterday, two and a half hours in the chair. And it was well worth it, to tell the truth. Yesterday, some weird thing happened to me on my way, not just to the dentist, but being in the chair with my mouth wide open and having a deep-rooted teeth cleaning on both sides of my face. I told you this morning, it just happened that I had my mouth open. The young lady, the hygienist, told me, open my mouth and just turn to the right slightly. And this was after 2 hours of being in the chair. I turned to her and I heard this little click in my ear and in the back of my neck. And dude, my back pain kind of disappeared. 10 minutes later, I didn't have my normal back pain. And I went through the day after that, BK, after I drove home from up north and got on Mopac at like 4:30. After I got home, I still was kind of pain free. You know, for me, pain-free. I don't know what people think pain-free is, but for me, you know, after 25 years of thoracic surgery and just having pain, I went through a late evening and a night without squirming around at night sleeping. I mean, I actually stayed awake because I felt so pain-free. I got up this morning and still have that pretty good feeling. You know, some of my normal back pain is back, but I had been struggling lately because I did some dumb things, but I don't know what I did, so a chiropractor will have to let us know. We got people that are chiropractors. You know, my mouth was wide open for probably 2 hours. I never kind of closed my mouth when they were cleaning from one way to, I just kept it open. And so as I turned, that this little sound in my ear, this little kind of pop in my neck, and I've done this before where I've laid flat. I tell you, I lay flat on my back and I tried to just relax my back and just let it fall into place on a floor flat. And it's been hard for me to do that over the last year because hell, I can't relax enough to get my body that relaxed. But in that chair after 2 hours, I had to be relaxed. Now, nothing that a Vicodin didn't hurt taking, but I was relaxed when that happened, when that little sound happened. So some chiropractor will tell me you just dropped yourself automatically into place, and that relieved a lot of the pain. So I am, and back in my chair now too. It is all good on a Tuesday. I don't get this that often. I don't get a day of freedom from the back pain. So I feel great. I mean, I feel fantastic. I don't care if it's hot, cold, whatever it is today. And I love everybody today. I love all of you. Whoa. I just love you. I love you. I'm just, to have this feeling the way I feel today, I love everybody today. I'm in a loving mood, and good day to the soldiers at Fort Hood, Texas, the soldiers in the state of Texas, and all those that fight for us each and every day. Thank you so very much for what you do. EMS workers that have been around rescuing these people that have gone over crossings that they shouldn't have crossed. Thank you so much for what you do. And everybody be safe out there, please. But I love them all. I love you all today.
0: There it is. Well, Buck is happy as a clam. He's in a great mood. And hey, Texas baseball fans are in a great mood as the Longhorns were able to stave off elimination with a 14-2 blowout victory over Alabama in the College World Series yesterday afternoon. The Longhorns getting a historic performance from Adrian Rodriguez, who became just the third player in men's College World Series history to hit for the cycle. He also tied a College World Series record with 7 RBIs in the game yesterday. He's been the best hitter on this Texas team throughout the postseason, and he delivered once again in a huge spot. Obviously, the Longhorns with their backs against the wall, season on the line following that very disappointing opening game performance against Georgia. Ruger Riojas was great on the mound. I mean, Texas got a bunch of contributions up and down the lineup, but A-Rod, the hero,

0: If Texas wants to win a national championship this year, they are going to have to exercise some demons against Georgia. I think the good news, and this is, you know, careful what you wish for kind of thing, but again, because of the way the bracket was set up, Texas was going to have to face Georgia either way, as long as they beat Alabama last night. Because Oklahoma beat Georgia, the Longhorns only have to beat Georgia one time. If Georgia had beat OU, Texas would have to beat OU tonight, and then they'd have to beat Georgia two times.
1: Times, right.
0: So I guess it's better. Again, OU's the hottest team in the country right now, and they keep beating some really, really good teams. But I still think Georgia is better than Oklahoma. So I would rather only have to beat the Dogs one time and beat OU twice versus the other way around. But obviously, Georgia's very good.
1: Dude, as well as that kid pitched for Oklahoma last night, they were still, Georgia was still right on their heels at the very end.
0: Yeah.
1: They don't go away.
0: They don't go away. But for that OU pitching staff, I mean, Merciless was great on the bump. And Oklahoma, they had a tougher path than any other team to make it to the College World Series. I hate giving Oklahoma credit at anything, but you know they had to go on the road and defeat the number two overall national seed, Georgia Tech. Then they had to go on the road in the Super and beat the number 15 overall national seed, Kansas. And you know they crushed Alabama, the number 7 overall national seed, in their first game. And they beat Georgia, the highest remaining seed, yesterday. So they are battle-tested. Yeah. They are hot at the right time. So, again, I'm not sitting here saying, oh, if Texas beats Georgia tonight, they're guaranteed to beat OU two times to make it to the final.
1: No, but they're on a heater. Both Georgia, really, and Oklahoma on a heater. They're really hitting the ball right now.
0: Well,
1: Georgia, and they got great pitching yesterday. Last night was incredible.
0: Yeah, it's a really good game, entertaining game, and it was a one-run contest that came down to the final outs in the ninth inning. But, yeah, I mean, look, it's to win a national championship, you've got to beat some really, really good teams. Sure. And that's what Texas has to do over these next few days. All right, a quick pause, and then a few more thoughts on Texas baseball's blowout win over Alabama and a preview of tonight's game against Georgia coming up on Bucky and BK on 1300 The Zone and the iHeartRadio app.
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0: Welcome back to Bucky and BK with Bucky Godbolt and Brad Kellner. A few more thoughts on the Longhorns 14-2 win over Alabama yesterday.
1: Just good to see, you know, guys like, you know, Pack Jr. made his presence yesterday too. That was good to see. I mean, he had been missing in action, it seemed like. Now he's back, you know, and boy, those guys were swinging the bats yesterday. My goodness.
0: Yeah, just a big time bounce back, and the Texas offense looked lifeless against Joey Volchko and Georgia in that opener. And, you know, 15 strikeouts for Texas as a team. They obviously only scored one run. A totally different story yesterday afternoon. A-Rod, obviously, the straw that was stirring the drink. I mean, 5 for 5. Hits for the cycle, 7 runs batted in. He was great. But you're right, Anthony Pack Jr., 3 for 5 with 4 RBIs. He had that opposite field home run, which, I mean, that guy's, he's so freaking good, man. Like, we've said it all year. The fact that he's a freshman is ridiculous. He's doing things that seniors don't do. And to go left on left, over the wall, to left field, the opposite way in that spot, just huge moment for him, huge game for him. Ethan Mendoza, I'll give Jim Schlossnagel some credit because, you know, Schloss shifted the lineup after game one. Temo Becerra had been hitting cleanup for Texas for, I don't know, the last month and change. He had a really bad game against Georgia. He wasn't the only one, but he was really bad against Georgia. And Ethan Mendoza was one of the few Longhorns who actually did something against Georgia. Right. So Schloss moved Mendoza from 6 to 4, and he dropped Becerra from the cleanup spot down to 6. And it paid off because Mendoza had, you know, 3 hits and he had RBI hits in his first 2 at-bats to help Texas get on the board early. So good decision by Jim Schlossnagel, shuffling the deck a little bit in his lineup. Obviously, great to see the Mendoza play well again. He did leave the game early with a shoulder injury, which he's been dealing with since the end of the regular season. So hopefully that was a bit precautionary. Texas had a huge lead at the time, and it sounds like Mendoza is going to be able to at least give it a go in this one tonight at 7 o'clock. But yeah, look, you score 14 runs, you need contributions from a lot of different guys, and
1: yeah.
0: Texas got it. The middle of the order was great. You know, Carson Tinney walked 4 times after having a horrible game against Georgia. Much better defense behind the plate for him.
1: No lollipops, no lollygagging.
0: I mean, Aiden Robbins was very good, and you expected it, right? Like, those guys are too good to play 2 horrible games in a row. But yeah, look, again, I was curious to see how the Longhorns were going to respond. There was no hangover effect whatsoever. Like, that was the Texas team we saw in their first 5 NCAA tournament games.
1: Yeah, you just come out, like we said yesterday, just come out swinging, and they did. They need the same tonight. You're not going to see that dude that pitched the other night against them. That dude's not getting back on the mound, I don't believe.
0: I hope not. I mean, he's not going to start, but the hope is he's not available to come out of the bullpen.
1: Yeah, I don't want to see him at all. Maybe stay at the hotel.
0: Yeah, well, that'd be nice if Joey Volchko just doesn't go at all. But, you know, it's an elimination game for Georgia, so they're going to pull out all the stops. They're going to do whatever they possibly can to win this one. But the good news for Texas, Buck, you know, you play 2 blowout games, you don't have to use any of your high leverage arms in your bullpen.
1: No.
0: So Sam Cozart has not pitched an inning in Omaha. He's good to go. Thomas Burns has not pitched an inning in Omaha. He's good to go. Hayden Lefeu, same thing. But I think maybe better than all 3 of those guys being fresh is the fact that Luke Harrison is fresh. And he's going to start for Texas.
1: Yeah. Got a guy who had like 26, 27 starts. Getting in there to start it out. And that's a lot of teams don't have that right now.
0: Right. So Texas has some of the best pitching depth in the country. And obviously we saw Luke Harrison in both the regional and the super regional come out of the bullpen to get big outs. If either of the first 2 games were close, like if, you know, Texas Alabama was 4-2 instead of 14-2, then we might have seen Luke Harrison pitch an inning or 2 yesterday. And then, well, who knows what Texas does to start tonight. But because Riojas ate enough innings and the offense obviously put the pedal down, then you've got a fully fresh Luke Harrison ready to start and hopefully get you, you know, 5 or 6 innings tonight. It won't be easy. We know Georgia's offense is very good, but that's obviously you'd rather be 2-0. But if you are going to be 1-1, this is about as ideal of a situation from a pitching standpoint as you could possibly be in.
1: No doubt. It is time for the Horns to eat the dogs.
0: I'm afraid to say that because I feel like every time we say that, they don't.
1: No, every time Kirby shows up, that's what he can't be at the game. Not, he's got work to do. Shouldn't he be at work or on vacation? Why is he pretending like he's a baseball guy all of a sudden? He's not. Quit pretending.
0: I don't know. I mean, I watched the Georgia OU game yesterday, and I don't remember seeing Kirby Smart on TV. So I'm hoping he was just there last weekend, and he's already back in Athens trying to bail one of his players out of jail. But I don't know. Maybe he's like, oh, we're playing Texas again? Well, I know the voodoo I have on those guys, so let me fly back up to Omaha real quick and get to the ballpark.
1: He's got to do it. He's got to get that driving school. He's got to go to get the driver's ed going back there on campus.
0: Back going? I don't think he started it yet. Maybe they should start
1: Well, he's going to be I told you I got a chance as a coach to do a coaching class. He's doing driver's ed on campus during the summertime driver's ed for his team and high school and kids getting ready to get their license. That's what he does in the summertime.
0: Has there ever been a college football coach who also had to teach driver's ed?
1: Oh, if you look back, I guarantee you there's about 25-30% of it at some point with a driver's ed guy when they were coaching high school, was part of the idea. If they weren't coaching gym class, they were probably doing driver ed.
0: Hey, get you some extra money on the side, Smart move. Yeah, they need somebody teaching that in Athens, Georgia these days.
1: My goodness.
0: But here's Jim Schlossnagle from the post-game press conference yesterday. It's kind of his opening statement following the Longhorns' 14-2 victory to eliminate the Alabama Crimson Tide.
2: Super fired up about our win. Obviously, thought Ruger did a nice job working around some deep counts and a little bit of traffic, and then obviously the two out hitting. We got some ball bounced our way in the first inning on those balls down the line, and then I think we scored 8 runs with 2 outs. Is that what it was, maybe, over the course of the game? And then, obviously, Adrian was awesome. And so happy for him, considering all the things he's been through this year. So fired up to be able to continue to play.
1: Yeah, I mean, his attitude's so much different than it was the other day. I know when they got beat, he just wasn't happy about anything the other day at all.
0: No, none of us were happy about anything the other day at all.
1: He was not excited about anything. There was nothing or anybody, even though the starter settled down, he didn't even talk about that. He was just not happy about that game.
0: Yeah. Well, it was a total 180 for Texas. Yeah. I mean, they went from their worst game of the season to arguably their best game of the year. I mean, Alabama's a really good team. Number 7 national seed. They swept their regional. They swept their super regional. Got a little lucky only having to play St. John's, a 4 seed in the super. But still, they were red hot coming into Omaha, and for Texas, I mean, just beating them would have been impressive, but to beat them in that fashion, ridiculously good. And speaking of 180s, Buck, the first inning, right? The first inning against Georgia on Saturday was a total disaster. I mean, Texas went 1-2-3 at the plate, and then Georgia scored 4 runs, and Texas had 2 errors, and that's where everything unraveled, and the game was basically over in a bad way against the Dogs. Last night, Ruger Rioja strikes out the side in the top of the first. Texas puts up a 3 spot in the bottom of the first, and they're playing with the lead, and it's a lot more relaxing as a pitcher and just more enjoyable as a team when you get off to a fast start. And, Texas knocked Zane Adams, the Alabama starter, out of the game in the second inning. They scored 7 runs in the first 2 innings. So after an abysmal offensive showing where they looked totally lost, they just a couple of days later, one of the strongest offensive performances, again, against a very, very good pitcher and team.
1: Yeah, you got to attack. I know there are certain things you've done all year, but you got to get your bat off your shoulders and attack these pitchers early because they're going to be throwing strikes. They're going to be throwing it right where you want to hit it.
0: Yeah, no, exactly. I mean, you're not playing Holy Cross or Tarleton State. No disrespect to those teams, but like that, they're not going to walk, 10, 12 batters every game. These teams are too good for something like that. So you've got to be, aggressive at the plate. You've got, when you get a good pitch to hit, you've got to hit the ball.
1: And
0: Texas, again, the moment was too big for them on Saturday. Okay, they bounce back. They're comfortable. They know that ballpark now. And they got it done last night. Obviously, tonight they've got to do it again against a better team. Georgia's a better team than Alabama. And now Texas will have to find a way to do it against the Dogs. And
1: yes,
0: God, please stop losing to them.
1: It's time to beg again. It's the portion of the show where we beg. Can you please beat them somehow, some way? I mean, one run is good, right? You don't have to look great. Can you just beat them?
0: I'm almost at the point where I'd rather lose to Oklahoma than lose to Georgia. I obviously don't want to lose to either. I want to win 3 in 3 days and make it to the finals, do what the softball team did. We all know that's best case scenario, but like I am so tired. I will beat them in basketball and women's basketball. I get it. But just in big games, big moments, just they've had our number. Tired of it. So tonight, hopefully it changes at least for one night and we get a Red River shootout where, of course, Texas would have to beat OU twice. OU would only have to beat Texas once, but the Longhorns did sweep.
1: Hey, that's fine with me.
0: I'd die another day. I don't want to die today. I'm not ready for this thing to end. And look, I thought Texas would beat Bama. This team was too good to go to in barbecue in Omaha, and thankfully they got the job done yesterday. So we'll see. Coming up, 7 o'clock, Texas and Georgia again. All right, coming up next, it's official. Brendan Sorsby has declared for the NFL supplemental draft. What does it mean for the future of college football? We'll dive in on Bucky and BK on 1300 The Zone and the iHeartRadio app. Hey, guys, BK.
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0: Welcome back to Bucky and BK with Bucky Godbolt and Brad Kellner. Buck, we find out late last night that Brendan Sorsby and Texas Tech are parting ways, and the transfer quarterback is going to enter the NFL's supplemental draft. It was reported and then confirmed by multiple outlets that Brendan Sorsby is planning to forego his remaining college eligibility, which as of yesterday, he still had, amid all the legal wrangling over his eligibility after he admitted to betting on sports. Everybody knows the story by now. After everything that had gone on over the past couple of weeks, he has decided to enter the NFL supplemental draft. The deadline for that was June 22nd. So a week before, he had to make his final decision about what he was going to do for the upcoming 2026 season. He decides to leave college behind and go pro. Your thoughts?
1: Yeah, I thought, I've said that I didn't think he was going to play at all this year anyway at Texas Tech. But I think more so that, you know, you talked about the fact that, you know, for his mental health, this guy, he was going to be going through hell this year. And if he truly, if they were truly worried about this guy's mental health, having him on that campus, having him go to away games, having everywhere he turned, there was some sign in his face, calling him a gambler and you're no good for college football. How does that help your mental health? I don't know how that would have helped him. I think that they had a plan. They found out that, you know, he can get in the supplemental draft, or that kid himself said, enough is enough. I just, you know, if I truly care about my mental health, if this is a real, real true issue about mental health, how does that help in my mental health? With the exception of I got $5 million. You get to keep that. How about that?
0: Yeah, that's a good deal for Sorsby, right? He will get to keep the NIL money that was promised him, even though he will not end up playing a single snap for Texas Tech.
1: And this sort of alleviates some of the pressure of them. It kind of makes them look like, aren't we just heroes? We went to the very end for this kid. I think you were right this morning we talked. I think you were right saying, I think it was the kid and his lawyer that said, hey, the best thing for you is you got $5 million in your pocket. You know, some team is going to draft you as a third round pick or a second, and maybe even a first. You can still play the game that you love, and you don't have to. And then you can talk about your mental health all you want to. If you truly care, dude, it was going to be hell for you throughout this whole entire season.
0: Well, I don't think the timing of this is a coincidence, right? Because, you know, yesterday morning, and we talked about this during yesterday's show, the Big 12 Conference filed a lawsuit in federal court seeking both a declaratory judgment and injunctive relief that would allow the conference to be able to punish Brendan Sorsby and potentially punish Texas Tech. And I think, you know, it was a local Lubbock County court in the state of Texas that ruled in his favor and gave him that injunction that was going to allow him to play this fall. But the conference took things a step further, and they went to federal court to try to, you know, they couldn't really prevent Sorsby from playing, but they had an ability to punish, or they were looking for the ability to punish Sorsby in Texas Tech. And I think he and his team probably realized that, well, there's a chance that this court case drags out a little bit. And the deadline for me to enter the supplemental draft is next week. The worst thing that could have happened for Brendan Sorsby's football career, and that matters way more to him than any sort of mental health charade that they are pushing right now. The worst thing that could have happened for Brendan Sorsby's football career, and there was still a chance that this could have happened, was he misses the deadline to enter the supplemental draft, so he can't enter the league. And then between now and the start of the college football season, somehow Sorsby is ruled ineligible, or Texas Tech, you know, comes to their senses and is like, yeah, we're not going to play you because we're worried the NCAA is going to punish us a bunch, so you can't play. And then Sorsby would have been SOL, just not able to play any sort of football this year. That would have been a big problem for his development and his future. So he's not taking any chances, didn't want to risk something like that happening between now and the start of the season. And he's like, to heck with it, I am going pro.
1: Yeah, I mean, and you know, how much do you really want to punish a guy? I mean, punish the university for being stupid enough to back him, but there's not much punishment in this for him. He's getting $5 million. Dude is getting $5 million and an opportunity to continue to play. So, but how much do I need to punish the guy? I don't want the guy having addiction. Is punishment enough? I mean, I know it's his fault for having that addiction. He put himself in that situation. But it's if he truly has an addiction, BK, it's really it is a punishment itself. If gambling is his addiction, just like drinking or driving fast or doing something stupid, I mean, so I don't want to go, oh, let's punish him some more. He needs to be punished more than this. The NFL needs to punish. The NFL will do what they have to do because they don't care what you do in college. They don't care. They're not looking to punish him because he bet on college games. He didn't bet on any NFL stuff while he was in the NFL. What do they care? It's the NFL, you know?
0: So you're talking about the NFL punishing Brendan Sorsby?
1: Well, I mean, I think he's punished. He will be punished enough that, just like I said, having an addiction is a punishment. It's his fault for having the addiction. Nobody else put this on him. You know, all that stuff about blaming, you know, college for being in bed with betting and all. No, no, this is your addiction. You're punished enough through the stuff that you've had to go through right now. Just hoping he's smart enough to fight through this and get an opportunity to still play the sport that he loves. Just not going to play it in college. Right. Now, the real heroes are Texas Tech now. We know that, though.
0: Of course they are. I mean, Cody Campbell released a super long statement yesterday saying that, hey, we did everything right throughout this entire process. And don't get mad at me. Don't get mad at us. We did everything perfectly, whatever. It's continues to be a huge joke.
1: It was all about the kid.
0: Yeah, talking about that they acted with complete integrity throughout this entire process. And it's pretty funny. It's supposed to be a statement about Brendan Sorsby, and the whole thing was about Cody Campbell. Yeah. And it's obviously a really bad look for Texas Tech. They might play the victim card or the hero card or maybe both at some point moving forward, but they spent a ridiculous amount of money. They alienated themselves from the rest of college sports, and they used the guise of helping a young person when they were shamelessly just trying to win games. And, of course, they ended up in the same place they started. So they have some major egg on their face that they're going to continue to have regardless of yesterday's decision. But, yeah, you know, I don't wish ill will on Brendan Sorsby. And there have been instances that people are bringing up Terrell Pryor. Like, I thought that was a horrible mistake by the NFL. And it was also 15 years ago where Terrell Pryor was going to be suspended. Well, he was going to be suspended, I think, 5 games in college football for getting tattoos back when, like, you couldn't do anything for money.
1: Just when they sold their jerseys or gave their pants away, golden pants or something that they got at Ohio, some weird deal.
0: Well, it was around the Jim Tressel time, but I think it was, improper benefits because of tattoos. And the NFL decided to uphold that suspension when he got to the league. And Pryor was a supplemental draft guy too. So, you know, there's people are trying to make some comparisons there. I think it'd be dumb. I don't think it would make sense if the NFL were to suspend Brendan Sorsby. Maybe they do. We'll see. But let's put a pause. We got a break. We'll come back and talk more about the Brendan Sorsby story. That's coming up on Bucky and BK on 1300 The Zone and the iHeartRadio app.
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0: Welcome back to Bucky and BK with Bucky Godbolt and Brad Kellner. A few more thoughts on Texas Tech quarterback Brendan Sorsby declaring for the supplemental draft. My whole thought on this, like, I'm sure Tech fans hearing my voice will think I'm only celebrating this because, oh, it happened at Texas Tech. No, like, we've all called college football the Wild West. We've used phrases like toothpaste out of the tube and BBs out of the box to describe the state of the sport now. And it's just felt like anybody could do anything and get away with it because no one was there to stop them. It's like if the NCAA says you can't, well, just call up your local judge and he'll rule in your favor and you could do whatever you want. I think just about everybody agreed that that needed to change. And finally, it has, like, at least for this one instance. And maybe it is this only this one instance for right now, but at least
1: it showed. I hope it was the power of the Big 12 that slapped them back and not Texas Tech saying, no, we give in to the, I mean, I hope the Big 12 made it clear to them we were going to take, just like you drew your line in the sand, we were about to take this to federal court and we were not going to stop on this. I hope that was the case where they had to say, you know what, maybe we need to back down from this a little bit.
0: No, there was no Texas Tech backing down here. Right. It was Brendan Sorsby realizing that, oh, God, I might be in trouble and maybe I should leave just in case. It wasn't like Texas Tech came to their senses and was like, you know what? Everybody else has been right this entire time. So
1: you don't think the Big 12 scared them?
0: Sorry.
1: You know, like you said yesterday, you said Big 12's got some pretty high powered lawyers. You don't think it was the Big 12's federal deal that they were going to go that made them really rethink this?
0: No, I said that earlier. I think they made Brendan Sorsby rethink this.
1: Okay.
0: I think they were worried that, like, Brendan Sorsby's camp was worried that, oh, God, I might not be able to play this year. So let me make sure I have an opportunity to be on a football team this fall.
1: Sure.
0: So I don't know. I mean, I don't think Texas, considering how much they've done, I mean, they released that 22-minute video like 3 days ago about how, why, you know, about we're in the right, y'all are in the wrong.
1: Well, they're kind of erratic. They're irrational there anyway. You know, they're going to change depending on where the wind and the smell of the sheep or wherever it goes. They're going to change by the day.
0: No, but they weren't changing by the day. That's that they weren't changing. They were literally, everybody else was against this. Everybody else was against this. And they were the only people who thought this was okay. And again, they hid behind the guise of mental health. We're just supporting this addict. Y'all are in the wrong. We're in the right. Why aren't you supporting this kid? When everyone else is like, you are brazenly cheating and you're not getting what you want. And now you're paying off judges to have them rule in your favor to help you win football games. Everybody saw right through it. And they continued to double and triple and quadruple down on it. So I'm not giving Texas Tech any credit for this.
1: You're giving them nothing, not being afraid or anything, huh?
0: No, they missed their chance. They could have a couple of weeks ago been like, you know what? Yeah, y'all are right. It sucks. Sucks for us. We paid this guy a lot of money, but he cheated the system. He broke the one rule that everybody knows you can't break, the cardinal sin of college sports. So, all right, that's tough. We got to go, but we've got Will Hammond. We'll be just fine. And instead, they, again, now they're acting like the victims in this case, like they did nothing wrong. Everybody else is wrong. We're right. And it's a joke.
1: Yeah, so. And Sorsby's going to have an opportunity because that guy had, if he would have gone out last year, he may have been the second quarterback taken, even before Simpson. So, I mean, obviously, you know, you and I have been asking what kind of quarterback. The more of the highlights I see of that guy, at 6'3", you know, 230 pounds. And he can fling it. I mean, he's a good quarterback, you know, and where will he be in this quarterback? Where would he have been in this quarterback class? Who knows? He wasn't going to be in front of Arch Manning for sure, but somebody's going to say, here's a third, period. But somebody's going to give up a second for this guy. I don't know if they're going to give up a first, but somebody's going to give up a second.
0: I don't know. I don't know exactly how this thing is going to work. You know, it's been a while since we've had an NFL supplemental draft. 2023 was the last time it was even a thing. And no one has been selected in an NFL supplemental draft since 2019 when the Arizona Cardinals took safety Jalen Thompson with a fifth round pick. The Cowboys, by the way, just signed Jalen Thompson in free agency, funny enough. But the last quarterback to enter the supplemental draft was the aforementioned Terrell Pryor, who was a third-round bid in 2011. for the Raiders. So it's been a while since anybody was picked in one of these things. It's been even longer since a quarterback was taken in one of these things. And yeah, I'm fascinated. Someone is going to take Brandon Sorsby. I know we got some of our audience saying he's mid, and oh, why would you waste a draft pick on him with the great quarterback class coming up? I mean, you said it, Buck. Like, there were people who thought, and it was the same thing with Arch Manning, same thing with Dante Moore, same thing with Trinidad Chambliss. Like, there are a lot of quarterbacks who opted to return to college for 2026, or yeah, if they instead entered the 2026 NFL draft that just happened, they would have maybe been the second guy off the board behind Fernando Mendoza. And Brandon Sorsby's in that conversation too. So this guy might have been a first round pick.
1: Yeah, this guy's better. This guy's better than a third round pick. You know, even in the supplemental draft. I mean, somebody's going to throw out a three because they don't really need a quarterback. And if they just get him, what the hell? But somebody's throwing out a second round pick to get. I mean, if you got a franchise quarterback possibly in the second round, what you got to be, if it's there, I know it'll cost you the following year, but who cares?
0: It's your quarterback. Yeah, it's the same as any other quarterback, right? You don't know. Nobody knows. The best quarterback of all time was a sixth round pick. Nobody knows.
1: Right.
0: So it's, yeah, you take a flyer. Like, you're using a draft pick on a quarterback. That's how this thing works. And this
1: is the Cardinals. You don't think the Cardinals are willing to give up a third round pick to get this guy at their place?
0: I don't know. Yeah. I mean, somebody will.
1: The Jets?
0: Somebody will. Right. Well, I don't know if it's third. I don't know if it's second. I can't imagine anyone spending a first rounder on him. But how high is one team willing to go is the big question. And I guess a little refresher, because again, this is not like a normal NFL draft. I don't know if everybody really knows how the supplemental thing works, but teams submit bids with future draft picks. So there's an order determined by a lottery, kind of similar to the NBA or NHL. Now, the NFL draft doesn't have a lottery. It's just based on your record. But the supplemental draft has a bit of a lottery system where the worst teams still do have a better chance to get a higher place in the order, but it's not 1 through 32 the way it is in the real thing. But the order only matters if two teams bid the same round draft pick. Mm-hmm. So let's just use the Jets and the Seahawks as an example. The Jets are awful. The Seahawks just won the Super Bowl. If both of them bid a fourth round pick, the Jets would get the nod because they're higher in the order. But if the Jets bid a fourth and the Seahawks bid a third, then the Seahawks would get them because they used a higher pick. So that's kind of how this thing works. And you don't know. It's not like everyone's in a room bidding at the same time and Roger Goodell is just an auctioneer. You don't know what the other teams are going to bid. It's kind of a quiet behind-the-scenes process, and whoever has the highest bid ends up getting the player.
1: Yeah, but you could end up with a great player. I know. And once again, you know, that's going to be your team leader. So you're going to find out about him in the locker room, and it won't take those guys long to find out about him. They'll know everything they need to know by the end of the training camp of what kind of leader he is, what kind of kid he is. Was he just a dumbass that made a mistake? Which, you know, we all say, yeah, he's just a young guy, a dumb guy, college guy that made a mistake, like, you know, that plays football, where other guys who are young college guys that go gambling their parents' money away, you know, no big deal. But this one right now still has $5 million in his pocket and an opportunity.
0: Look, I've said it the whole time. I'm not closing the book on Brandon Sorsby, the kid. I'm not closing the book on Brandon Sorsby, the football player. I wish him the best of luck. It's just like the reason I was so adamant against him playing college football was because he broke the rules in college football.
1: And because of college football. Something has to go right for college football.
0: Exactly. And it's just getting annoying that I'm still mad at Ole Miss, by the way. Again, Tech fans might think, oh, you hate Texas. I'm still mad that Trinidad Chambliss is playing because of the way that went down. Now, he didn't break a rule as cut and dry, black and white, as Brendan Sorsby did. But
1: he just yelled loud and got it done. You're right.
0: Well, the fact that that guy could go to a state court and sue to get what he wanted, that's a joke. It should not be allowed to happen, right? You might hate the NCAA. You might want to break away from the NCAA. Guess what? They're still in charge. So their rules, some of them are crazy, but like, you should have to follow their rules.
1: Yes.
0: And just the way it is right now, and I think it's a joke that Chambliss is playing, but I'm glad that, yeah, it's felt like you could do whatever you possibly want in college football, and finally somebody did something about it. But Sorsby, like, he should be allowed to continue playing football, and hopefully he gets his addiction turned around And I think he's got a chance to be a good player at the next level. So I don't wish.
1: If you do want to punish him, he would end up with Cleveland or the Jets.
0: Oh, yeah. Well, now he doesn't have a choice, right? When you're in the portal, you get to pick and choose your destination. But when you go to the NFL, it's, we'll see where you end up. Yeah, that'll be the real punishment, right? He doesn't need a suspension if he ends up in Cleveland, right? That's just.
1: No, he's already. That's already tough on him.
0: All right, coming up next, Chris Phillips from SEC Unfiltered will join us from the College World Series in Omaha to talk plenty of Longhorn baseball. That's next on Bucky and BK on 1300 The Zone and the iHeartRadio app.
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0: Hour number two of Bucky and BK with Bucky Gottbold and Brad Kelman. All right, let's travel up to Omaha, Nebraska, the site of the Men's College World Series, and a guy who doesn't look too hungover. He looks like he's well-rested. He looks like he's got some energy, despite attending basically every College World Series game that's happened so far. Our great buddy Chris Phillips from SEC Unfiltered. CP, how you doing today, man? Oh, we've got you muted, CP. Maybe he has been drinking.
1: There we go. Now you've got it.
0: There you go. Nice. Too many Jell-O shots up there.
2: Too many Jell-O shots.
3: What I was trying to say was the adrenaline of getting to talk to you guys is what keeps you going. So and we're already off to a hot start. I'm kind of like Georgia. I didn't show up when it mattered most. So
2: how let me ask you this, Chris. How are the dogs, the hot dogs in Omaha? Are you a dog guy when you're at the ballpark?
3: I got to be honest with you, Buck. I haven't had a hot dog since I've been here. I mean, really? What are you going to do? You going to get a ballpark dog today?
2: Yeah, you need to get a dog. Tell me, what do you throw down on your dog anyway? Please, you don't.
3: Yeah, I'm a ketchup, mustard, chili, cheese, probably kind of guy. If I'm getting at the ballpark, I mean, if I'm just at home, ketchup, mustard, I'm good with that.
0: Okay.
2: Yeah, I don't need hot dogs at my house.
3: I don't find it sacrilegious to put ketchup on a hot dog. Some people
2: you don't.
3: I don't. Do with your I will not judge a man how he wants to consume his wiener. It doesn't matter to me. So
2: you're not going to get on anybody about how they consume the wiener.
3: What you do with your wiener is your business.
0: Gosh. All right. Well, what is the ballpark food item of choice? Are you a nachos guy? Are you a peanuts guy? What's you've had to have something
3: Dude,
0: at the ballpark.
3: Seeds, man. Sunflower seeds. Yeah. I try to make it a point not to eat at the ballpark. You know, like all due respect to the ballpark food. There's so many better options. Maybe I need to broaden my horizons though, because they've got some cool stuff out here. They've got like a smash burger. I saw somebody yesterday had like a foot long of nachos.
2: Wow. You know,
3: they've got I saw a guy next to me had a hot dog and it had all the dressings on it. And he's eating it, his hands covered in whatever gunk is on the dog. So. Yeah, but I'm typically, if I go to a ball game, man, it's just bring some sunflower seeds, and I'm pretty much content. So
2: yeah, that's the only time I eat a hot dog is at the ballpark. If there's a cookout and people are having, I don't eat hot dogs on general, not at my house, not at somebody else's barbecue. But if I go to the ballpark, I'm an onion mustard relish guy. That's all I eat. And the coldest Coca-Cola. Since I don't drink, I drink about three or four Coca-Colas at a game.
3: I love that. Hey, you don't know something crazy. My co-host, Anthony Renato, he doesn't like condiments like that at all. Like, the only thing he puts on a hot dog is ketchup. He doesn't like anything else.
2: Really?
3: He's like a child. Yeah. Like, he gets a cheeseburger. It's just like ketchup. That's it. He doesn't like mayonnaise, doesn't like mustard, no sauces. None of the sauce except ketchup.
0: He's missing out. He is missing out.
3: It's because some people don't even believe you should put ketchup on a hot dog. Some people are like, it's mustard. That's it.
0: That's all you get. Well, Chris, we'll start with Texas, and then we'll get your thoughts on some of the other SEC action from around the College World Series. Obviously, two games in the books for the Longhorns. Before we preview tonight's game against Georgia, just want to get your thoughts on Texas's loss to Georgia on Saturday, and obviously their big bounce back, that 14-2 blowout victory over Alabama yesterday.
3: Yeah, it's crazy. Lots has happened since you and I were on the we were on the airwaves here. you know, the game one against Georgia, that can happen on a stage like this. Guys rise to the occasion, and you see the very best version of them. And I don't know that anybody was hitting Joey Volchko that night. Now, I know it was disappointing from the Texas side. And I saw Jim Schlossnagel's comments that, you know, the disappointing thing was like the game sped up and maybe the moment got a little bit too big. And I might be paraphrasing just a little bit, but essentially that's what he was mm-hmm. inferring to, and that first inning was rough, to say the very least. I did not expect some of the defensive blunders that followed Texas. Carson Tenney forgetting how to throw a baseball for an inning or so. Ashton Larson not helping him out at first base, giving him a good target. It just was a comedy of errors. And I thought Dylan Belance has battled after that first inning. I mean, what, over 40 pitches in the first, and he goes all the way to the seventh and maybe left him out there a little bit too long, but I get it. When you're going up against the other team's ace and he's throwing the way that he is. So, I thought all in all, he settled in, gave Texas every opportunity, but after Georgia took the early momentum, and it was very evident, like the third or fourth inning, you were like, hey, this isn't just your normal start. This is what Joey Volchko is doing is really, really special. So, you know, well documented what happened in that ball game, but a great bounce back, obviously, yesterday. I mean, I thought Texas would bounce back the right way, and boy, they did it in emphatic fashion. I tell you what, there's not a hotter man in the country than Adrian Rodriguez. You know, what he's done, 5 for 5 yesterday, hits for the cycle, only the third man in College World Series history to do it. Other guys, Anthony Pack, Ethan Mendoza, both 3 hits apiece in that game yesterday. So, ending Alabama's season effectively in an elimination game. So, you know, guys, I told you I thought we were going to get Texas-Georgia multiple times in this tournament. I didn't know it was going to come in this game. I thought it would be in the game tomorrow and potentially the if necessary on Thursday. But one of these teams is going home. I mean, it's wild to think about it because I both feel like if you told me we played Georgia and Texas 3 times and that was the natty, I'd feel pretty content with that. I'd be like, hey, these are probably the 2 best teams in the country. But –

0: on. They're kind of proving some of their doubters right from the standpoint of when people were scared about, is the ballpark going to make a big difference? And so far, the answer is yes. So, yeah, you're right. Texas in a good spot. This is a spot that Harrison, I mean, he started plenty of games, and, you know, you got your best bullpen arm ready to go. So, but Georgia's only used two pitchers themselves. So it's going to be all hands on deck tonight.
1: Yeah, no doubt. Chris Phillips of SEC Unfiltered joining us here on Bucky and BK. Yeah, the Bulldogs 0-for-12 with runners on base yesterday against Oklahoma. They've only scored 5 earned runs so far in the College World Series. Obviously, they scored 7 against Texas, but 5 of them were unearned. So, yeah, that high-powered offense hasn't been as high-powered in their first 2 games. Tell us a little bit about the Georgia bullpen, I guess, Chris. I mean, you mentioned it. The Bulldogs have only used 2 pitchers, right? They let their starters, obviously, Volch go complete game against Texas in the win on Saturday, but Aoki pitched, you know, all 8 innings for Georgia yesterday, so they've got the fresh bullpen. You mentioned you feel like the Longhorns might have the edge with Luke Harrison starting the game, but how good is Georgia's bullpen, and what kind of problems could they potentially present to the Texas offense this evening?
0: Yeah, I mean, I think the positive for Georgia is, again, everyone's available. I mean, that's the biggest advantage, or I should say just positive for their pitching staff. I think it's going to be Dylan Bigue tonight. You know, he has the 3rd most starts in the team with 15. I think you'll see him start the game. But, you know, Kenny Ishikawa is a guy that started for them this season. As far as the bullpen goes, their top inning eaters have been, you know, a Jackson Peavy, Zach Brown, excuse me, guys, Dylan Wood, Justin Bird has been the big one for them. He's got a 198 batting average against. He's been really, really effective. Grant Edwards as well. You know, Paul Farley has pitched a lot of meaningful innings. Matt Scott. But, you know, that what's interesting about the question you ask, it was the bullpen that was sort of their Achilles heel in the Super Regional, you might recall.
1: Yeah.
0: They did not pitch it well in the Supers. So they're going to need a much different performance from their bullpen guys if they're going to have a shot tonight, and then moving past tonight if they were advance. So it's like every other SEC bullpen, though. It's high velo, nasty stuff. But certainly they're gettable. Certainly they're gettable. So step one, I think, for Texas, obviously, don't let a Georgia starter go a CG again. That's pretty obvious. Yeah. Knock him out of the game early-ish. Yeah, and get into that bullpen and take your chances because, you know, as good as they are and as talented as they are, you know, Mississippi State was able to hit them. You know, they have been hit around, and I think Texas could do the same.
1: All right, a quick timeout. 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
1: Well, now, and I hate praising Oklahoma, but my goodness, what a run that they've been on. I mean, they had the most difficult path to get to Omaha, you know, having to win the Atlanta Regional against Georgia Tech, then having to go on the road to sweep Kansas in the Super Regional. And they made quick work of Alabama, and obviously they beat the Georgia team, who everybody thought was kind of the favorites going into the College World Series. So, you know, Oklahoma, obviously they're in the catbird seat, 2-0. They're off to a great start. Do you? It feels like an easy yes at this point, but you feel like they are legitimately good enough to win this entire thing?
2: Whether or not you think they're good enough, they're hot enough, and that's maybe all that matters right now. I mean, it's called catching a heater, guys. I mean, they have caught the heater of all heaters. I can't wrap my brain around it, and it's not meant to be disrespect to OU fans, and I think most of them, for the most part, on social media, for example, they're not taking it as such because they're just as surprised, if not more surprised, than we all are. Because what I saw from this team down the stretch, losing their last four SEC series, one and done in the SEC tournament, there was nothing that would have indicated that this was coming. You know, to go to Atlanta and beat Georgia Tech twice, to go to Lawrence and do what they did to Kansas in two games, and then to come to Omaha and do what they've done. And it has been really, really special. Xander Mercurius showed no fear last night. Look, the fact that it's freshman on the bump. And at this point in the season, you're not really a freshman anymore. Like, you've seen enough. You've been in the fire enough to where it's like, you've got some experience now, but still young guys that, you know, have just dominated. And we talk about guys rising to the occasion in the biggest moments and the biggest stages. And credit Skip Johnson. I mean, that's where you have to go with it, right? That's where you have to go. The way he's been able to rally the troops and get this team to buy in. And, you know, it's a team that's loose. It's a team that's having fun. You know, maybe you could argue, guys, that coming in with no expectations helped this group, you know? I mean, they're one of the few that came in where it's like, hey, we're happy we got here and everything else is gravy. And it's just, baseball is a game like so many others that, you know, when you take kind of the pressure off and you turn it back into a kid's game and you're just having fun and, you know, stuff like this can happen. But it is just hard to believe. It's hard to comprehend what they did beating Georgia and what Xander Mercurius did in his start was really, really special.
3: Yeah, I thought he challenged those guys. I thought he was going to be a little bit more finesse than he was last night. He challenged them right in the middle of the plate and up high a little bit. I think he got tagged once, didn't he, for a home run?
2: He did. Yeah.
3: Jackson got him.
2: Yeah, Dan Jackson.
3: Yeah, he put one up there and left it up there kind of high. But the rest of them, he just brought heater after heater. I'm like, is this guy throwing like 98? I don't think he was throwing that fast, but it didn't stop him from throwing his fastball.
2: Well, and I think in a ballpark like this too, where you got a team that, you know, they love the home run.
3: Yeah.
2: Let them try. I mean, pitch to contact. Have at it. I mean, I think the ballpark has proven to this point that, I mean, you've really got to tag one to get it out.
3: Yeah, like, you're right.
2: You really have to get into one. So, no, it's, I'm not trying to take credit away from Oklahoma when I say, when we talk about the crazy run, because they are a good team. And, you know, to your point, BK, how could you sit here and say they're not good enough to win it all? Again, they're certainly hot enough. And I think that's one of the keys at this point right now in the baseball season.
0: For sure. Chris Phillips of SEC Unfiltered joining us here on Bucky and BK. CP, I'm sorry to ask you this. You know, one thing I love about you is that you just love talking ball. You don't like talking about all the extracurricular nonsense that goes on with college football when it comes to playoff expansion and realignment and NIL and all that. You like talking about the games on Saturdays, but I got to ask you for your thoughts on the Brendan Sorsby situation. I know it's not an SEC topic, but it's something you've been paying attention to. It's something everybody else has been paying attention to. Sorsby last night announcing that he's declaring for the NFL supplemental draft. Sort of feels like a big win for college football and at least keeping some sort of rules and regulations in place for the future of the sport. Would love to get your thoughts on the ultimate decision out there in Lubbock.
2: Yeah, he's betting on himself. That's admirable. No, I'm really honestly happy for all parties involved. Like you said, it's a win for college football, no doubt. The integrity of the game was under attack had he played. I mean, honestly, and the kid's not a victim in any standpoint. I think it's a win for the kid because it would have been a brutal season going all the noise and what he would have dealt with. And, you know, I think Texas Tech could argue it's a win for them. Like, again, this goes away. Nobody, if you really asked them deep down and gave them truth serum and they had that preposterous 22-minute video that they're sitting at a round table like it's an intervention, which I'd love to know their thoughts now. Do you still support him the way you said now that he's – can we be honest now? Like, I'm sure they're happy they don't have to deal with this headache anymore.
3: Yeah,
2: you know, I think for all parties it's – but certainly for what we care about, which is college football as a whole, I do think it's a positive.
1: Yeah.
3: Yeah, I agree with you. It just – it can now go away. The kid can go do, you know, continue to go to rehab, you know, end up being in the NFL. Somebody's gonna pick him up. He's not going to go undrafted in the supplementary draft. Somebody's drafting that guy. He's good enough to go play. The NFL doesn't give a rat's ass about it. Somebody's going to take him and you know, if they want him bad enough and they want him high enough, they'll have somebody within the system to make sure that he's doing all the right things. Plus, how many chances does he think he's going to get? If he's truly got an addiction, he better take care of it. Chris, he's got $5 million that he didn't have to pay back.
2: Heck of a bookie. I don't know. can I just say this? It's kind of proof that, and just understand what I'm saying when I say this, that bullying works. Bullying still works, you know? Like, they kind of got bullied into this. It's like, when all of college football and really the sports world is against you,
3: yeah,
2: you got to be pretty stubborn and hard-headed and set in your ways not to just say, hey, you know, maybe they're right. So, again, happy it's gone away. It's another, like you said, BK, most notably am love to talk about the games in the field, not so much all the nonsense going around. I'm glad one less nonsensical thing exists. So,
3: yeah, college football itself, the game of football had to win eventually.
2: Yeah, I mean, and the people that love the game, it had to win eventually. Yeah. I agree with you. So best of luck to the kid. Best wishes. If, you know, he's got a serious gambling problem, hopefully he gets the help that he needs.
3: Absolutely.
2: Glad he's going to be handling all that outside of the sport of college football.
1: Yeah. Chris Phillips of SEC Unfiltered joining us here. Last one for me here, CP. Maybe the most important question of this entire conversation. And we brought up Jell-O shots earlier. I have not been doing a good enough job of keeping up with Rocco's Jell-O shot challenge up there in Omaha. I'm sure you've been. I'm sure you've had at least one or 100 during your time in Omaha. But how is that place? What's the atmosphere around that place? And who's got the updated lead with the Jell-O shot challenge?
2: BK, you might hate me for it, or it might sound like sacrilegious. I've been to Rocco's once since I've been here, and I haven't consumed a single Jell-O shot.
1: Whoa!
2: Nah. I got to be honest with you, though, man. I had enough Jell-O shots last year when LSU was in town to last me a lifetime. Like, yeah. I could never have Jell-O again. I have not woken up one day on this trip and been like, God, I'm craving a Jell-O shot. Need it, man. I need it. I think it's West Virginia is still.
3: Of course, it
2: also
3: is.
2: Also, I feel like stock down on Rocco's after the Pat McAfee segment came out. That it's Ooh. Yeah, a lot of people are fading Rocco's. So I'm gonna check the score. I'm gonna do you guys the favor and check the score here.
1: I didn't see that McAfee. What did McAfee dunk on Rocco's or something?
2: Did you not see this clip?
1: No, I guess not.
2: Jeez, yeah. I mean, this was a couple of days ago, but he went on his show, and you'll have to watch the clip. It's like 2.5 minutes, but he essentially went in there trying to write a check for a bunch of Jell-O shots, and the staff was rude to him about it and said that, oh, your check would bounce. Like, you can't do that. We don't take checks. Your check would bounce. So that was a not a good look for the boys at Rocco's. Not a good look. But the latest tally is West Virginia is sitting. I mean, it's not even close, dude. Mm. West Virginia is at 23,000 Jell-O shots. Nobody else is even at 10,000. Texas is in, you know what's crazy? Texas is in last.
1: Man.
2: 2,873. Y'all just aren't a big Jello shot fan base.
3: No.
2: Y'all are a Tito's fan base.
3: Tito's margaritas.
2: Margaritas. Y'all are not a Jello shot fan base. Ole Miss is in second, but they're gone.
1: Yeah.
2: Even Bama and Oklahoma have more. That's crazy, bro. That's crazy. So
1: yeah, we're at Rocco's, ordering ranch waters and margaritas, I guess, while everyone else is getting the
2: Jell-O. Here's the deal. I think a lot of people, like this Rocco's Jell-O shot challenge thing, it's not going to go away, obviously, but I think people are kind of getting a little weary of the shtick a little bit. It's because of the way it's turned corporate.
1: Yeah,
2: I think people are kind of cooling off on it. Like, it's like, okay, like, you know, let's win the – it was really awesome, like, 2 or 3 years ago. Now it's just kind of like, you know, especially then the McAfee clip comes out and people are like, yeah, you know. So I don't know, man. Rocco's might have to reinvent the wheel here in the coming years if they want to keep this thing going.
3: Yeah. For sure, man.
1: All right, Chris. Well, I've seen you hit the links a lot, so hopefully you got a few more rounds of golf up there in you. But I know you've got some games to cover today and the rest of the week, so always enjoy it. Appreciate your time, my friend. Hopefully we're talking about a Texas baseball national championship. I guess the last game would be next Monday, so if we do have you on Tuesday, I'd love for that to be the lead of our conversation. But either way, man, enjoy your time up there and appreciate your time with us today.
2: Yeah, guys, appreciate y'all. Always a pleasure.
1: All right, coming up next, Steve Sarkisian had some interesting comments about the future of Arch Manning. We'll let you hear from the Longhorns head coach coming up on Bucky and BK on 1300 The Zone and the iHeartRadio app.
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0: Welcome back to Bucky and BK with Bucky Godbolt and Brad Kellner. Let's get to a little Steve Sarkisian sound. Okay. So Coach Sark was a guest on the Up and Adams show yesterday with Kay Adams. And we've got a couple of clips here. We'll play some today. We might get to a few more of these tomorrow. It was a 20 to 25 minute conversation talking all things Texas football. They actually got into a little World Cup as well. We're not going to play any sound on that. But this was the clip that went the most viral yesterday. So, you know, Arch Manning, obviously the starting quarterback at Texas, going into his fourth year with the program, going into his second year as the starter. Technically, Buck, he's only a redshirt junior here in 2026. So he does have two remaining seasons of college eligibility. He won't have to sue like Trinidad Chambliss or Brendan Sorsby if he wants to be eligible for another year. But I think just about everybody has kind of been led to believe that 2026 is going to be the last year of Arch Manning in college football, and then he's going to go very high in the 2027 NFL draft. Well, here's the question and the answer to include all context. Kay Adams asked Steve Sarkisian about Arch Manning potentially playing at Texas in 2027.
16: Arch, do you know what's happening? Has the conversation happened as far as like 2027 and beyond? Are we waiting? Like, I guess the question is, how surprised would you be if you wanted to stay?
17: You know, we haven't had the discussion, but I will tell you.
16: In that room too.
17: Yeah, I will tell you, I would not be surprised. I think Arch really loves college football. I really do. I think he loves the University of Texas. You know, he does pretty good through NIL. You know, he's got some pretty good endorsements going right now, which is a credit to him and obviously the lineage of the last name and the brand of the University of Texas, all those things coming together. But again, on the same token, I won't be surprised if he declares and decides to go to the draft. But I think some of that is dependent upon, you know, how we play as a team this fall, how he plays individually, knock on wood, injury free football, things like that. But again, that's not our focus. Our focus is on getting ready for the season, getting ready for Texas State in week one, and then Ohio State, then UTSA, then Tennessee, so on and so forth. So we haven't really had any dialogue about it. But to your point, I wouldn't be surprised. You know, he loves college. And again, he's got some pretty good NIL stuff going for himself right now.
3: Interesting.
1: Yeah, so there you go. Steve Sarkisian, just to summarize the big quote, he said, "We haven't had the discussion, but I will tell you, I would not be surprised. I think Arch really loves college football. I really do. I think he loves the University of Texas. He does pretty good through NIL." Steve Sarkisian at least leaving the door open that Arch Manning could actually have two more years of Texas football in front of him.
3: Yeah, well, he's not going to shut the door on that kid if he decided to come back. He wouldn't shut the door, that's for damn sure. So if it were, you know, and it also depends on how the season plays out in the NFL and who's that number one pick going to be. Where is it going to be? You know, they got to be looking at that too. I mean, I hate to see that guy end up at Cleveland. There's a couple teams that you'd hate to see him end up with. But no matter where he ends up, he's going to end up on a bad team. So that's how that works.
1: Usually, it works, right? If he is as good as he's expected to be, I mean, he is currently the Vegas favorite to be the number one pick in the draft. So if he is going to go high, he's going to go to a really bad team that's going to need a pretty major turnaround. So,
3: and that's mostly what happens every year at that time for that position, that choice. So there's a lot of he can't do. If he likes the school and likes what's happening, he's got plenty of money in his pocket. You, like you said, you'd still be there if you could afford to.
1: Sure. I couldn't have gone to the NFL and been the number one overall pick in the NFL draft. I didn't quite have the same future options that Arch Manning is going to have after this season is done. But look, there's benefits to going back to college. Obviously, now there's at least a discussion to be had that these guys can get paid. Whereas, you know, back in the day, it felt like guys were rushing to get to the league as quickly as they possibly could. You've got guys suing to come back to college football because college is fun and they get paid a lot. So, you know, there's arguments, I guess, to be made in favor of any college athlete returning to school for another year. Like, I think without context, on its surface, it sounds like a pretty outlandish thought. And like the easy thing would be, my God, the 2026 season would have to be a disaster for Arch Manning to even consider coming back to college, right? Because he's the Heisman favorite. Again, the favorite to be the number one overall pick. Like, if he's going to be that good and go that high, then what the hell would he do returning to college? Because the money's nice, but NFL money is better. And if you're the number one pick, you make more money than you do if you go back to college football. And it's not like when Arch goes pro, you know, Warby Parker and Uber and all these other deals are like, yeah, now we don't want you anymore. He's going to get more endorsements when he goes pro.
3: Right.
1: So money's going to be more for him. So again, on its surface, it's like something would have to go horribly wrong. He gets hurt or he stinks, and that's why he'd come back for another year. But you look at the Manning family. You look at Archie, you look at Peyton, you look at Eli, and the amount of games that they started. All three of those guys were starters for 3 years or more in college football. Arch Manning has been a starter for 1 year. After this year, it will be two. So you look at career start numbers and you look at year start numbers, like the Manning family, and it obviously worked for all of them. Being a starting quarterback in college for 3 years was something they did, and it obviously translated to a lot of success in the NFL, especially for Peyton and Eli. So maybe because of that, the doors at least crept open for Arch to return next year.
3: It was just a pretty simple answer, and we haven't talked about it. I mean, he didn't have to. It's not like he's lying, he just gave his opinion. We haven't talked about that, and I'm not going to throw my opinion on what I think he should do. When the time comes, we'll talk about it. But as of now, we haven't. You know, he just told her we haven't discussed that at all. He has an option, but he does have an option. The door is, like you said, the door is open. He has an option to come back, and I don't think that door will be shut by the head coach.
1: Yep, for sure. For sure. Sark would have been crazy to close the door there.
3: Yeah,
1: right.
3: If he were to say, well, I think he should go after this year, then that's almost like telling a kid, we'd like to move on.
1: Right.
3: Instead of saying, no, the door's open, you got another year. We'll talk about it when the time comes.
1: Yeah, and Sark's got other things on his plate right now.
3: Oh, yeah.
1: He's way more focused on, you know, obviously recruiting going on in the offseason, but the 2026 season. He's not thinking ahead to what's going to happen next offseason and the 2027 calendar year. So, yeah, look, Sark didn't say anything crazy or outlandish. I think he gave the answer he was probably supposed to give there. But anything with Arch Manning goes viral. We know this by now. This has happened for 4 years, hell, and back to the time he committed to the University of Texas. But, yeah, that caught some people off guard. I mean, I still believe this will be Arch Manning's final year at Texas because I do think he's going to have a great season and position himself to be a very, very high draft pick next year.
3: Well, yeah, I mean, you can't get better than number one. There's nothing any higher, so.
1: But, yeah, I mean, he could have – I don't think he would have been number one if he left this year. He could have been number two if he did go and decided to come back. So he's already done it once. And again, it was only 1 year as a starter versus now we'll have 2 years under his belt. So a bit of an apples to oranges conversation. But he's already turned down the opportunity to be a very high draft pick once. Could he do it again?
3: And yeah, I mean, there's only thing that's out there is you possibly getting hurt. And a lot of football players, a lot of athletes don't even think about that ever happening to them. They, you know, their agents and everybody around them want them to think that way. They don't think when they take the field, they don't have any thought of that. They just have a thought of playing the best they can, bumps and bruises, but not ending a career. So that's not on his – that kind of stuff. He's just playing, you know, and if he feels like he can add a little bit more by staying another year, he probably will. But, I mean, I would doubt it. I just don't think – if you're number one, it's hard to get better than number one.
1: Right.
3: Because that is your career. That's your career. That's what you're going – you're not going to college. Yeah, it'd be nice to have a degree. But you're not going to be the finance guy. You're going to be a football player in the NFL.
1: All right, one segment to go on a Tuesday show. Did Victor Wembanyama make a mistake not shaking the Knicks' hands after the NBA Finals loss? 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
1: All right, I asked you a question when we first before we started the show this morning. I hadn't seen Wimby, the whole walking off the court thing, until yesterday, BK. It took me that long to, I mean, I've seen a lot of the highlights, but I didn't know that dude just left the court without even going over to congratulate. It's not necessary, I know. Maybe I'm making a big deal of it, but that just seems kind of, that's just kind of weird for a guy who wants to come off as, I think, something special. That's not special to me. That's, I'm not going to call it classless, because there's nothing in the rule book said that you got to go do this, or you have to, you know, a hockey line that you have to do that. But it's almost at the end of a tough battle like that, most guys will stay the course and just go. They don't have to congratulate everybody. They don't have to stand in a line, but they generally go and say something to the other coach, don't they?
0: Generally speaking, I would say yes. A couple of things here. You know, when San Antonio beat Oklahoma City in the Western Conference Finals, most of the Thunder players did not stick around to shake hands with the Spurs and congratulate the Spurs. They just went to the locker room. Mm-hmm. So it's not like this is the first instance of something.
1: Sure.
0: Like,
1: oh, no, no, no, yeah.
0: I say this all the time, too. Like, if you spend your days looking for class in sport, I would advise you to find a new hobby. Mm-hmm. Like, not to say it doesn't happen. There are plenty of instances where people are classy in sports, but like, these are the most competitive people on the planet, and they're in the heat of the moment. And like, expecting them to just be at their very best as humans when, like for Wimby and the Spurs, this was their lifelong dream. They had worked their ass off their entire lives to get to this spot, and they came up a little bit short of their goal. Like, expecting them to all of a sudden be like, yeah, I'm super happy, I'm super congratulatory, I'm proud of you guys for doing what you did, I don't even care. Like, it's just, I don't know. I don't hold that much. There are a lot of people blasting Wimby for it. There are people using the word classless. I know you didn't, but there are a lot of people.
1: Yeah, no, I use sportsmanship because I believe in sportsmanship. I believe there's certain things.
0: I believe in it. I just, like, it.
1: No, I mean, you have to suck it up. I think that you should suck it up. I don't use the word classless. That doesn't mean you're classless, but I believe in sportsmanship. And you, because you lost, you just have to suck that up. I think that's a part of, and that's not a young thing. Their older guys do the same thing and have done the same thing, I believe. But I didn't realize. I think sportsmanship is important. I just do. I mean, whether you're a little leaguer or an NBA, NFL, college player, I just think that's important.
0: That's fair. I mean, it doesn't bother me as much as it bothers some, but there are plenty of people who are on your side who, think it's the wrong thing to do in that spot. I mean, it's a little different than hockey. Obviously, hockey, you've got the handshake line at the end of the series where everybody basically has to get together.
1: That's weird. That's almost that. Now that's becoming that sport. If a guy skated away from that, then I would really be upset, because that's now almost like a rule, it seems, even though it's not a rule.
0: I don't know if that's ever happened where, like, someone opted not to participate in the handshake line at the end of a playoff.
1: It's very interesting. That's interesting. I've never seen it happen where they didn't.
0: But it has happened in basketball before. Again, it happened in the previous round of these playoffs, and it was kind of a story then. People were mad at the Thunder when it happened. But obviously the NBA Finals, a bigger deal, more eyeballs, more people paying attention, and there are no more games to talk about.
1: Yeah, guys in the Super Bowl don't run over and start hugging the winning team. They don't hang
0: them there. It's the same. Yeah, NFL is a better comparison. Like, some guys will shake hands, they'll dap guys up, whatever. But a lot of guys will just walk off to the locker room, and it's fine.
1: Right.
0: It's no big deal. So, yeah, I don't think much of it. I think in Wimby's case, the reason he's taking so much heat, or at least part of the reason he's taking so much heat, is just the way he conducted himself at other moments in the playoffs.
1: Yeah, I probably, you're right.
0: Some of the things he said at press conferences, you know, the trash talk he did in game four where he's smiling, I'm in your head, before the Spurs blew that 29-point lead in that game. Like, he was cocky. He was arrogant. A lot of the Spurs were. And then you're going to act that way, and then you're not going to shake the hands of the other team after you lose. Again, you combine all of those things together, and I think that has made
1: it. Yeah, probably.
0: From a molehill, but me personally, I just don't care. I just don't care.
1: Yeah, I think it's kind of far when people go, that guy's classless. That, no, the guy's in the heat, he's in the heat of the moment. Some guys can handle it. Some guys can't. Some guys take it too far. I mean, if that guy's talking about, this is my life, this is the biggest lesson I've ever learned in my life, I mean, things like that. He says certain things, but sometimes he says things, but he does them kind of offset, you know?
0: Yeah.
1: That's how it is. I mean, 22 years old.
0: Right. He'll learn from this.
1: Yes, it's all learning.
0: On the court, off the court, they'll learn and they will get better. Another moment that a lot of people are kind of mad at Victor Wembanyama for in the post-game press conference. And again, this is something that I think is being blown out of proportion. But the very end of Wemby's final press conference of the year, I guess this was his sort of parting message to the media in San Antonio.
2: Appreciate y'all. See y'all. Never.
0: He just drops a appreciate y'all, see y'all, never, as if like there's not going to be media at any other press conference that he has for the remainder of his career. Like, was that a retirement announcement from Victor Wembanyama? I don't think it was. But people like hear stuff like that. Again, he was cocky. He was arrogant. He was talking throughout the whole playoffs and I'm the best player in the world. I deserve MVP. And, you know, when the Spurs were down 3-1, he's like, yeah, no, we're coming back. Everybody knows we're going to come back and win this series. And then, like, the last thing he says in front of a microphone is, see y'all never. It's like to a bunch of guys who were just doing their job, asking them questions right about the finals. And it's like, again, it one thing probably doesn't blow up, but because it was just an amalgamation of all of those things, has Wemby's antics, if you will, and that feels like too strong of a word, being a big national story.
1: Yeah, I think it more than anything, it's his youth. You know what I mean?
0: Yeah, he's 22.
1: Yeah, he's 22. Yeah, sounds like a young guy.
0: He's 22. None of us were very mature at 22.
1: No.
0: But again, it goes to like he acts like he's mature,
1: and he's French. And he's French.
0: And I hang out with the Shaolin monks. Like I'm wiser than y'all. Like I conduct myself in a different way.
1: Yeah, that's. I think that's the part that gets to people. The way he's going off with the monks, and you know, not having enough ribs and pork ribs and stuff. He's not like the rest of us because he's not like the rest of us.
0: Yeah, I mean, I said it yesterday, said it today. I'll continue to say it. The Spurs will be just fine. They'll learn. They'll get better. They've got such a bright future. I mean, the core of Wemby and Harper and Castle, all those guys are 22 or younger. You build around them. And again, you don't need an engine change. You just need an oil change. Make a couple of moves in the offseason. And there's no reason the Spurs can't be right back here again in 2027.
1: Yeah, so, and just a little dose of humility will make you think just a little bit differently.
0: All right, that'll do it for a Tuesday edition of Bucky and BK. If you're looking for the Texas baseball game, you could find it on 103.1 FM. The Buck and I will be back here tomorrow at 5 o'clock. Y'all have a great night, and thanks again for tuning in to Bucky and BK on 1300 The Zone and the iHeartRadio app. Hey, guys, BK here.
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16: Norway has just scored again in the final minute of the game, now up 4-1 against Iraq in New England. Earlier in New Jersey, attendance over 80,000. France got going after halftime, 3-1 the final over Senegal. Two goals for Kylian Mbappe, now France's all-time leading scorer. Coming up in an hour in Kansas City, Argentina and Lionel Messi against Algeria. The late-night game in the Bay Area will have Austria versus Jordan on FS1. Saints defensive end Cam Jordan re-signed to play one final season. He turns 37 next month. Chiefs wide receiver Rashee Rice is out of jail. He served 30 days for a probation violation. To Major League Baseball, the Phillies lead 8-0 over the Marlins in the top of the fifth. Kyle Schwarber, his 25th home run that leads the major leagues. Toronto and Dylan Cease up 1-0 at Boston in the bottom of the fourth. Yankees up 3-1 on the White Sox in the third. I'm Steve DeSager.
3: One guy is happily divorced. 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One guy won a state high school basketball championship. One guy only covered a state high school basketball championship. One guy's been inducted into three halls of fame. One guy has only mopped a hall. Does this seem weird to anybody else?
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3: 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Sitting in for Rob Parker, here's Kelvin Washington.
18: That's right, hour number two, numero dos. Lots still to get to this hour.